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1: With SRN News, I'm Rich Thomason in Washington. There were two of them in rapid succession, a pair of powerful earthquakes devastating parts of Venezuela, including the capital, Caracas.
2: It was like a scene from a horror movie.
1: A quake survivor heard through a translator. The BBC's Will Grant is in the region.
3: The Interior Minister, Diosdado Cabello, has been on state television and said that there are collapsed buildings in Caracas. So we're trying to find out exactly how many and whether or not people are trapped inside. Of course, we've seen images of emergency services on the scenes there. The tremors were felt as far away as the Colombian capital, Bogota, and it does seem that many thousands of residents of the Venezuelan capital, Caracas, remain out inside their homes.
1: A 7.2 magnitude tremor followed by a 7.5 quake and then numerous aftershocks. At least 32 people are dead, hundreds injured. As the search for victims gets underway, President Trump says the U.S. stands ready to help. And there have been earthquakes elsewhere, 5.6 magnitude rattling Northern California. And then there's this one.
4: A preliminary 6.9 magnitude earthquake struck off Japan's northern coast at an estimated depth of 30 miles. Several strong earthquakes have been repeatedly reported in the same area of Japan in recent months. Japanese authorities say this time there is no danger of a tsunami. I'm Lisa Dwyer.
1: The World Cup has been a real eye-opener for a lot of young Europeans visiting America for the first time. They flooded social media, raving about how wonderful the country and its people are. So accommodating, so friendly, and so different from the way America is portrayed in the media abroad. Watching Wall Street this morning, the Dow futures 25 points higher, NASDAQ futures up 610 points. This is SRN News. 4 years after the repeal of Roe, abortion is on the rise.
5: And it's all because of the proliferation of abortion pills. President Biden's decision to make the drugs easily available through the mail is being blamed for an increase of about 100,000 abortions since the Supreme Court struck down Roe versus Wade. Pro-life activists say the pills are allowing Planned Parenthood and other abortion advocates to undermine pro-life laws in about half the states. Some of those states are now suing to keep the drugs out. Michael Harrington reporting.
1: U.S. charitable giving rose 3% last year, surpassing $600 billion for the first time. The $617 billion that Americans gave to churches, ministries, and all other nonprofits was the second highest ever in inflation-adjusted terms, but it fell short of the record set in 2021. This growth in giving was slightly faster than the long-term annual average of 2.7%. This is SRN News. It's rich with history and poetry, prophecy and timeless wisdom. A book that may soon have a place in Texas public school classrooms.
6: A new proposal would include Bible stories in required reading list for more than 5 million public school students in Texas. It mandates the readings from the New Testament and portions of the Old Testament. Texas State Board of Education likely to vote on that proposal Friday. Critics claim it violates the Constitution and favors Christianity over other religions. But supporters say Judeo-Christian traditions were fundamental in this nation's founding and should be reflected in the public school curriculum. Jason Walker reporting.
1: Opening the Great American State Fair, celebrating the country's 250th birthday, President Trump. He declares that America is back. More details at srnnews.com.
7: Hello, this is David Snyder, President of Baptist International Missions Incorporated, welcoming you to today's broadcast of Moments for Missions under the direction of our Vice President, Dr. J.B. Godfrey.
8: Raymond and Anita Bradley are bringing the gospel to the deaf in Ecuador and Peru. And a very unusual couple. Raymond is deaf, his wife is hearing, and they have been used of God in a great way in Ecuador and now down in Peru. And they say, praise the Lord, we get to see people saved and the ones who become faithful start growing in the Lord. As the deaf learn more signs, they're able to understand the precious Word of God. When Raymond reads the verses on the screen, they also profit by learning new words. Back in February, we were able to take 10 people from our church, including 4 deaf young people, to a wonderful revival and conference at Ephata Baptist Church for the deaf and hearing. The messages were amazing, full of the Word of God. And while in Lima, Anita had the joy of leading a deaf young lady with emotional problems to the Lord. We know the healing has started. She's attending church on Sundays. May the Lord become precious to her as she's already precious to Him. Well, out soul winning, we met Juan, who has a severe case of cerebral palsy. His body's very much twisted, and he has no spoken language. Juan is able to barely use his hands. Being hearing, he was able to hear the gospel as his wife was voice interpreting. We showed him how to ask for forgiveness with signs, and Juan was thrilled that he could express himself to the Lord and ask Him to wash his sins away, and of course, all that in sign language. God is amazing. Juan was very happy to be able to express his prayer to God. His face lit up with joy. Thank the Lord for sign language, even for the hearing people like Juan who cannot speak. Praise the Lord. Well, the Lord is preparing our nephew Jonathan to take over the work as we go on furlough this year. God has given him and his wife, Lise, a burden for the deaf and the hearing people. Jonathan's a good preacher and is now part of our deaf school, working with a new deaf student. Thank the Lord for Jonathan and his family. And our son, Paul, has been a great help as well in different areas of the ministry here. The Lord knows we need everyone in our team, and we need even more people to help us. Well, God gave us the joy to have our children in the faith. Michael, Edith, and children visit. Raymond trained Micah for the ministry, and he's now the pastor of our Puerto Viejo church in Ecuador. While they were here, we all went to Huancayo to do ministry with the deaf there. They were a great help and blessing to us. Pray the Lord will continue to provide for the work in Puerto Viejo. They are building their sanctuary. Micah has taught the church to support missionaries. Well, our school started again back in March, and we were grateful to the Lord for Carla Chavez, who is back from our church in Guayaquil, Ecuador. At age 9, Carla did not know she had a name, and God allowed us to find her and educate her in our deaf school. She was saved and became one of the most faithful members in church and diligent in school. She's 29, and she's an excellent teacher for the deaf and will be staying a whole school year. Our students are progressing in a wonderful way for the glory of God, and the Lord has developed a wonderful team of teachers for our church here, and Pastor Dennis is doing a great job leading the church and the school over there now, and we're praying the Lord will do the same here. We appreciate your prayers and financial support, and we appreciate the faithfulness of the Bradley family.
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1: With SRN News, I'm Rich Thomason in Washington. There were two of them in rapid succession, a pair of powerful earthquakes devastating parts of Venezuela, including the capital, Caracas.
2: It was like a scene from a horror movie.
1: A quake survivor heard through a translator. The BBC's Will Grant is in the region.
3: The Interior Minister, Diosdado Cabello, has been on state television and said that there are collapsed buildings in Caracas. So we're trying to find out exactly how many and whether or not people are trapped inside. Of course, we've seen images of emergency services on the scenes there. The tremors were felt as far away as the Colombian capital, Bogota, and it does seem that many thousands of residents of the Venezuelan capital, Caracas, remain outside their homes.
1: A 7.2 magnitude tremor followed by a 7.5 quake and then numerous aftershocks. At least 32 people are dead, hundreds injured. As a search for victims gets underway, President Trump says the U.S. stands ready to help. And there have been earthquakes elsewhere, 5.6 magnitude rattling Northern California. And then there's this one.
4: A preliminary 6.9 magnitude earthquake struck off Japan's northern coast at an estimated depth of 30 miles. Several strong earthquakes have been repeatedly reported in the same area of Japan in recent months. Japanese authorities say this time there is no danger of a tsunami. I'm Lisa Dwyer.
1: The World Cup has been a real eye-opener for a lot of young Europeans visiting America for the first time. They flooded social media raving about how wonderful the country and its people are. So accommodating, so friendly, and so different from the way America is portrayed in the media abroad. Watching Wall Street this morning, the Dow futures 25 points higher. NASDAQ futures up 610 points. This is SRN News. 4 years after the repeal of Roe, abortion is on the rise.
5: And it's all because of the proliferation of abortion pills. President Biden's decision to make the drugs easily available through the mail is being blamed for an increase of about 100,000 abortions since the Supreme Court struck down Roe versus Wade. Pro-life activists say the pills are allowing Planned Parenthood and other abortion advocates to undermine pro-life laws in about half the states. Some of those states are now suing to keep the drugs out. Michael Harrington reporting.
1: U.S. charitable giving rose 3% last year, surpassing $600 billion for the first time. The $617 billion that Americans gave to churches, ministries, and all other nonprofits was the second highest ever in inflation-adjusted terms, but it fell short of the record set in 2021. This growth in giving was slightly faster than the long-term annual average of 2.7%. This is SRN News. It's rich with history and poetry, prophecy and timeless wisdom. A book that may soon have a place in Texas public school classrooms.
6: A new proposal would include Bible stories in required reading list for more than 5 million public school students in Texas. It mandates the readings from the New Testament and portions of the Old Testament. Texas State Board of Education likely to vote on that proposal Friday. Critics claim it violates the Constitution and favors Christianity over other religions. But supporters say Judeo-Christian traditions were fundamental in this nation's founding and should be reflected in the public school curriculum. Jason Walker reporting.
1: Opening the Great American State Fair, celebrating the country's 250th birthday, President Trump. He declares that America is back. More details at srnnews.com.

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1: With SRN News, I'm Rich Thomason in Washington. There were two of them in rapid succession, a pair of powerful earthquakes devastating parts of Venezuela, including the capital, Caracas.
2: It was like a scene from a horror movie.
1: A quake survivor heard through a translator. The BBC's Will Grant is in the region.
3: The Interior Minister, Diosdado Cabello, has been on state television and said that there are collapsed buildings in Caracas. So we're trying to find out exactly how many and whether or not people are trapped inside. Of course, we've seen images of emergency services on the scenes there. The tremors were felt as far away as the Colombian capital, Bogota, and it does seem that many thousands of residents of the Venezuelan capital, Caracas, remain outside their homes.
1: A 7.2 magnitude tremor followed by a 7.5 quake and then numerous aftershocks. At least 32 people are dead, hundreds injured. As a search for victims gets underway, President Trump says the U.S. stands ready to help. And there have been earthquakes elsewhere, 5.6 magnitude rattling Northern California. And then there's this one.
4: A preliminary 6.9 magnitude earthquake struck off Japan's northern coast at an estimated depth of 30 miles. Several strong earthquakes have been repeatedly reported in the same area of Japan in recent months. Japanese authorities say this time there is no danger of a tsunami. I'm Lisa Dwyer.
1: The World Cup has been a real eye-opener for a lot of young Europeans visiting America for the first time. They flooded social media raving about how wonderful the country and its people are. So accommodating, so friendly, and so different from the way America is portrayed in the media abroad. Watching Wall Street this morning, the Dow futures 25 points higher. NASDAQ futures up 610 points. This is SRN News. 4 years after the repeal of Roe, abortion is on the rise.
5: And it's all because of the proliferation of abortion pills. President Biden's decision to make the drugs easily available through the mail is being blamed for an increase of about 100,000 abortions since the Supreme Court struck down Roe versus Wade. Pro-life activists say the pills are allowing Planned Parenthood and other abortion advocates to undermine pro-life laws in about half the states. Some of those states are now suing to keep the drugs out. Michael Harrington reporting.
1: U.S. charitable giving rose 3% last year, surpassing $600 billion for the first time. The $617 billion that Americans gave to churches, ministries, and all other nonprofits was the second highest ever in inflation-adjusted terms, but it fell short of the record set in 2021. This growth in giving was slightly faster than the long-term annual average of 2.7%. This is SRN News. It's rich with history and poetry, prophecy and timeless wisdom. A book that may soon have a place in Texas public school classrooms.
6: A new proposal would include Bible stories in required reading list for more than 5 million public school students in Texas. It mandates the readings from the New Testament and portions of the Old Testament. Texas State Board of Education likely to vote on that proposal Friday. Critics claim it violates the Constitution and favors Christianity over other religions. But supporters say Judeo-Christian traditions were fundamental in this nation's founding and should be reflected in the public school curriculum. Jason Walker reporting.
1: Opening the Great American State Fair, celebrating the country's 250th birthday, President Trump. He declares that America is back. More details at srnnews.com.
7: We must stop destroying our children. This is Matt Staver with Freedom's Call. According to a report from the American Principles Project, the gender mutilation surgery market was worth more than $4 billion in 2022, and it is projected to grow annually by 8% through 2030. The total cost of full gender mutilation procedures can be anywhere from more than $87,000 for males and up to $600,000 for females. Since gender interventions create lifetime repeat customers, the medical organizations that dominate the market have a significant financial incentives to promote them. On top of these procedures, medical organizations can expect to bring in thousands of dollars annually per patient for puberty blockers and cross-sex hormones. All federal funding to medical organizations for this must be stopped, and we must protect children. Stay informed at Liberty Counsel's website, lc.org.

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1: With SRN News, I'm Rich Thomason in Washington. There were two of them in rapid succession, a pair of powerful earthquakes devastating parts of Venezuela, including the capital, Caracas.
2: It was like a scene from a horror movie.
1: A quake survivor heard through a translator. The BBC's Will Grant is in the region.
3: The Interior Minister, Diosdado Cabello, has been on state television and said that there are collapsed buildings in Caracas. So we're trying to find out exactly how many and whether or not people are trapped inside. Of course, we've seen images of emergency services on the scenes there. The tremors were felt as far away as the Colombian capital, Bogota, and it does seem that many thousands of residents of the Venezuelan capital, Caracas, remain outside their homes.
1: A 7.2 magnitude tremor followed by a 7.5 quake and then numerous aftershocks. At least 32 people are dead, hundreds injured. As a search for victims gets underway, President Trump says the U.S. stands ready to help. And there have been earthquakes elsewhere, 5.6 magnitude rattling Northern California. And then there's this one.
4: A preliminary 6.9 magnitude earthquake struck off Japan's northern coast at an estimated depth of 30 miles. Several strong earthquakes have been repeatedly reported in the same area of Japan in recent months. Japanese authorities say this time there is no danger of a tsunami. I'm Lisa Dwyer.
1: The World Cup has been a real eye-opener for a lot of young Europeans visiting America for the first time. They flooded social media raving about how wonderful the country and its people are. So accommodating, so friendly, and so different from the way America is portrayed in the media abroad. Watching Wall Street this morning, the Dow futures 25 points higher. NASDAQ futures up 610 points. This is SRN News. 4 years after the repeal of Roe, abortion is on the rise.
5: And it's all because of the proliferation of abortion pills. President Biden's decision to make the drugs easily available through the mail is being blamed for an increase of about 100,000 abortions since the Supreme Court struck down Roe versus Wade. Pro-life activists say the pills are allowing Planned Parenthood and other abortion advocates to undermine pro-life laws in about half the states. Some of those states are now suing to keep the drugs out. Michael Harrington reporting.
1: U.S. charitable giving rose 3% last year, surpassing $600 billion for the first time. The $617 billion that Americans gave to churches, ministries, and all other nonprofits was the second highest ever in inflation-adjusted terms, but it fell short of the record set in 2021. This growth in giving was slightly faster than the long-term annual average of 2.7%. This is SRN News. It's rich with history and poetry, prophecy and timeless wisdom. A book that may soon have a place in Texas public school classrooms.
6: A new proposal would include Bible stories in required reading list for more than 5 million public school students in Texas. It mandates the readings from the New Testament and portions of the Old Testament. Texas State Board of Education likely to vote on that proposal Friday. Critics claim it violates the Constitution and favors Christianity over other religions. But supporters say Judeo-Christian traditions were fundamental in this nation's founding and should be reflected in the public school curriculum. Jason Walker reporting.
1: Opening the Great American State Fair, celebrating the country's 250th birthday, President Trump. He declares that America is back. More details at SRNNews.com.

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So send I you to know my love alone. So send I you to leave your life's ambition, to die to dear desire, self will resign, to labor long and love where men revile you. 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
1: Well, that's RN News. I'm Rich Thomason in Washington. There were two of them in rapid succession, a pair of powerful earthquakes devastating parts of Venezuela, including the capital, Caracas.
2: It was like a scene from a horror movie.
1: A quake survivor heard through a translator. The BBC's Will Grant is in the region.
3: The interior minister, Diosdado Cabello, has been on state television and said that there are collapsed buildings in Caracas. So we're trying to find out exactly how many and whether or not people are trapped inside. Of course, we've seen images of emergency services on the scenes there. The tremors were felt as far away as the Colombian capital, Bogota, and it does seem that many thousands of residents of the Venezuelan capital, Caracas, remain out their homes.
1: A 7.2 magnitude tremor followed by a 7.5 quake and then numerous aftershocks. At least 32 people are dead, hundreds injured. As the search for victims gets underway, President Trump says the U.S. stands ready to help. And there have been earthquakes elsewhere, 5.6 magnitude rattling Northern California. And then there's this one.
4: A preliminary 6.9 magnitude earthquake struck off Japan's northern coast at an estimated depth of 30 miles. Several strong earthquakes have been repeatedly reported in the same area of Japan in recent months. Japanese authorities say this time there is no danger of a tsunami. I'm Lisa Dwyer.
1: The World Cup has been a real eye-opener for a lot of young Europeans visiting America for the first time. They flooded social media raving about how wonderful the country and its people are. So accommodating, so friendly, and so different from the way America is portrayed in the media abroad. Watching Wall Street this morning, the Dow futures 25 points higher. NASDAQ futures up 610 points. This is SRN News. 4 years after the repeal of Roe, abortion is on the rise.
5: And it's all because of the proliferation of abortion pills. President Biden's decision to make the drugs easily available through the mail is being blamed for an increase of about 100,000 abortions since the Supreme Court struck down Roe versus Wade. Pro-life activists say the pills are allowing Planned Parenthood and other abortion advocates to undermine pro-life laws in about half the states. Some of those states are now suing to keep the drugs out. Michael Harrington reporting.
1: U.S. charitable giving rose 3% last year, surpassing $600 billion for the first time. The $617 billion that Americans gave to churches, ministries, and all other nonprofits was the second highest ever in inflation-adjusted terms, but it fell short of the record set in 2021. This growth in giving was slightly faster than the long-term annual average of 2.7%. This is SRN News. It's rich with history and poetry, prophecy and timeless wisdom. A book that may soon have a place in Texas public school classrooms.
6: A new proposal would include Bible stories in required reading list for more than 5 million public school students in Texas. It mandates the readings from the New Testament and portions of the Old Testament. Texas State Board of Education likely to vote on that proposal Friday. Critics claim it violates the Constitution and favors Christianity over other religions. But supporters say Judeo-Christian traditions were fundamental in this nation's founding and should be reflected in the public school curriculum. Jason Walker reporting.
1: Opening the Great American State Fair, celebrating the country's 250th birthday, President Trump. He declares that America is back. More details at srnnews.com.

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So we're letting God's Word make us different. 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

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I pray that the music has been a blessing to your day. 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
1: With SRN News, I'm Rich Thomason in Washington. There were two of them in rapid succession, a pair of powerful earthquakes devastating parts of Venezuela, including the capital, Caracas.
2: It was like a scene from a horror movie.
1: A quake survivor heard through a translator. The BBC's Will Grant is in the region.
3: The Interior Minister, Diosdado Cabello, has been on state television and said that there are collapsed buildings in Caracas. So we're trying to find out exactly how many and whether or not people are trapped inside. Of course, we've seen images of emergency services on the scenes there. The tremors were felt as far away as the Colombian capital, Bogota, and it does seem that many thousands of residents of the Venezuelan capital, Caracas, remain outside their homes.
1: A 7.2 magnitude tremor followed by a 7.5 quake and then numerous aftershocks. At least 32 people are dead, hundreds injured. As a search for victims gets underway, President Trump says the U.S. stands ready to help. And there have been earthquakes elsewhere, 5.6 magnitude rattling Northern California. And then there's this one.
4: A preliminary 6.9 magnitude earthquake struck off Japan's northern coast at an estimated depth of 30 miles. Several strong earthquakes have been repeatedly reported in the same area of Japan in recent months. Japanese authorities say this time there is no danger of a tsunami. I'm Lisa Dwyer.
1: The World Cup has been a real eye-opener for a lot of young Europeans visiting America for the first time. They flooded social media raving about how wonderful the country and its people are. So accommodating, so friendly, and so different from the way America is portrayed in the media abroad. Watching Wall Street this morning, the Dow futures 25 points higher. NASDAQ futures up 610 points. This is SRN News. 4 years after the repeal of Roe, abortion is on the rise.
5: And it's all because of the proliferation of abortion pills. President Biden's decision to make the drugs easily available through the mail is being blamed for an increase of about 100,000 abortions since the Supreme Court struck down Roe versus Wade. Pro-life activists say the pills are allowing Planned Parenthood and other abortion advocates to undermine pro-life laws in about half the states. Some of those states are now suing to keep the drugs out. Michael Harrington reporting.
1: U.S. charitable giving rose 3% last year, surpassing $600 billion for the first time. The $617 billion that Americans gave to churches, ministries, and all other nonprofits was the second highest ever in inflation-adjusted terms, but it fell short of the record set in 2021. This growth in giving was slightly faster than the long-term annual average of 2.7%. This is SRN News. It's rich with history and poetry, prophecy and timeless wisdom. A book that may soon have a place in Texas public school classrooms.
6: A new proposal would include Bible stories in required reading list for more than 5 million public school students in Texas. It mandates the readings from the New Testament and portions of the Old Testament. Texas State Board of Education likely to vote on that proposal Friday. Critics claim it violates the Constitution and favors Christianity over other religions. But supporters say Judeo-Christian traditions were fundamental in this nation's founding and should be reflected in the public school curriculum. Jason Walker reporting.
1: Opening the Great American State Fair, celebrating the country's 250th birthday, President Trump. He declares that America is back. More details at srnnews.com.
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8: The Community Bulletin Board is a public service of Well of Pure Water Radio, which airs Monday through Friday at 2 a.m. and 2 p.m. immediately following the news on 93.3 FM. 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

0: you turn, please, in that little book called Zephaniah. You don't hear much preaching from the book of Zephaniah, but I have four things I want to give to you. I read from the third chapter, verse 2. She obeyed not the voice. She received not correction. She trusted not in the Lord. She drew not near to her God. Four, a quartet of sad characteristics of somebody who failed. She obeyed not the voice. I was impressed as I read through the book of Jeremiah today where God said, because you refused to obey me. You've refused to obey me. Over in the book of the Old Testament, you find where Saul, in the book of Kings, and all through the characteristics of the first king that ever was, God said, because you have refused to obey me, you've rejected my word, therefore you've been rejected. I do not believe, and dear friends, this is the most serious fact and the most serious thing that we need to face in our churches. God will not accept anybody who rejects his word. You'll make it never as educated as you are. And when I say reject the word, I mean when we refuse to believe every bit of the word of God, I believe the Lord will not accept us. And I tell you why. God, according to the scripture, has set his word above his name. And nobody can respect the name of Jesus and deny his word. My name in Corpus Christi, Texas, is not worth the snap of your finger apart from my debts being paid and my promise being kept. There is no honesty unless we keep our word. And the very source of dishonesty is when we make a promise and do not fulfill it. And the Lord said, it's better not to make a vow than to make a vow and not to keep it. Now you look at these four things I'm going to share with you. In this second verse, she obeyed not the voice. What is that? Just truth refused. I'm just not going to believe it, that's all. I refuse it. She obeyed not the voice. He told, heard the voice. Didn't say didn't hear the voice. Didn't say did hear the voice. But he refused to obey the word as it came. Truth refused. And dear friends, that starts the decline in any Christian's life. I got an interesting letter yesterday, and maybe I'll share just a little of it if I see it here in my Bible. But I'll give you what it says, just a moment of it. A preacher wrote a certain probation department, welfare department, and wanted to take some children. Could have been any kind of a preacher, but he was a Baptist preacher and his wife. They loved children. And they told him what kind of program and plan they had. And this letter came back. Our agency has the utmost respect for the religious beliefs and views of your family. Because, however, our foster children come from such divergent backgrounds where they've had little or no exposure to any religion. That's a testimony of the welfare department. We feel it would be very difficult for them to conform to a family in which religion plays such a paramount role. We feel this could lead only to frustration and heartache. Now, you know, they had to go to college a long time to get that stupid. I mean, they just weren't born that dumb. Somebody had to teach them how to get like that. And yet we call that, excuse me, and I know I'm on the radio, we call that the welfare. And that's not well. But you see what we've got in this country? We ought to have known it. It's always turned out. There never has been a nation that lived long but what she kicked God out. And America is another nation without God. And when we turn our education over to the state, we ought to have known then that it'd wind up with a bunch of beatniks. I was up in Washington in a meeting, and I never had seen these characters. And one morning we was on our way to Sunday school and church. And this dear friend said, now, out in the park, you know, and there was fellas strolling. I thought there's a bunch of bums. I really did. I thought, man, you talk about dirty, old clothes hanging on them. I mean, girls, boys, long beard, shaggy hair. I said, well, man, there's a whole flock of them fellas out there. Ordinarily, you don't see bums running in the park like that. I mean, not that many. And they said, oh, no, said, those are college students. I said, you don't mean? Well, my mama wouldn't let me go to the barn looking like that. And she never had been to college. I believe every old Jersey cow we had would have kicked the milk bucket and me both over the barn if I'd have gone out there looking like that. I said, who? He said, those are college students. They've come for higher learning. I said, they're doing a powerful lot of lower living, look like to me. Ain't that the truth? Brother, you're right. The most immoral spots and the trouble spots of America are on college campuses today. And I'm not against the college campus. I'm against what they're putting up with. When I went to Baylor University in 1933 to 37, President Patty Neff would not permit one cigarette to be lighted on Baylor's campus. I've seen him expel 20 students one day in chapel for smoking and said, you can arise and never return to this institution at my recommendation. Boy, I can see those students now pale as ghosts. But we're living in an undisciplined age. And listen, dear friend, there's a spiritual law that's written down in the Bible, and God will write it in your heart if you let him, that you don't call the plays when you come to Jesus. Amen. And the number one need of an alcoholic is to be saved. And dear friends, when you get an alcoholic saved, he's saved from liquor and not in liquor. But I don't stop there. He's also saved from his other filthy habits like cigarette smoking. Amen. And any preacher that offers less than that, if you offer a salvation without deliverance, you haven't preached it all yet. Amen. Truth refused. What happens when you refuse the truth? The second thing, she received not correction. Conscience stifled. And brother, let me tell you something. You'll ruin what conscience and moral judgment you've got when you refuse the truth of the Lord Jesus Christ. You'll have no character left when you turn your back on the truth of Christ. And the conscience was stifled. And you know, I think the preacher said a while ago, and he led us to believe that there's not much conscience left. I mean, we get the attitude and idea that it's all right if you don't get caught. Or the fact that makes it all right is so many people are doing it. I heard people say, well, I tell you what, I don't believe that many people could be wrong. Well, let me tell you something. The majority of the people's always been wrong. And so when you line up with the crowds, you're wrong. And Jesus said that. And that's not because I want to be like, sometimes people think because we take a stand like that, that we're just kind of rejoicing that so many people going to hell. Not at all. I wish everybody was right. At least I wish the majority of the people were right. But they never have been like that. Our first preacher told us that they got back from the promised land and they were full of grapes and they had this big... clusters of them and demonstrations, and they said, I'll tell you one thing, what we've heard is right. And they had 12 on the committee, and the chairman said, brethren, how do you feel about it? Let's give a report. And so help me, it was 10-2. The majority were wrong. I mean wrong. Of course, Caleb and Joshua said, we'll eat them up like hot biscuits and butter. And I don't think you're talking about Ballard's either. But anyhow, they were outvoted, and Caleb and Joshua, now listen, here's something sweet about that. It didn't stop Caleb and Joshua from going over. Amen. They just had to wait a while. But brother, when the children of Israel marched across, Captain Joshua was doing the leading. Amen. Amen. And old Caleb was hollering, give me this mountain. Praise the Lord. I mean, that bunch of doubters and draft dodgers, if you please, they didn't change their mind or keep them out of the promised land. And I've got news for you. If there's a drunkard here tonight, you can go into the promised land if you want to. If nobody else goes, you can go. Set out there sometime like a bunch of dead heads. You ought to wake up and go with us. It's good traveling. God have mercy. Help us to know that Jesus is not going to leave us out if we want to go. Conscience stifled. Don't have any conscience in the matter. Nothing bothers me. Your pastor made a statement I never will forget. And I know he's right. Said that the best we've got in our churches would have been considered backsliders 25 years ago. Think that over. I mean, who's done the changing? Let me tell you something, bud. It's not the world that's done all the changing. The church members have done the changing. And they're the ones that let the world change on us. And what's happening in the world is a result of what has not been happening in the churches. Just like 25, 30, 40 years ago when some of these mighty evangelists came through in their tents. Just name them. Sam Jones, Billy Sunday. And all the rest of them, listen, when they came through, you talk about giving the shock treatment. Now then, the psychiatrist gives them. Yeah. There was a time when people didn't go down to church to get a little sleep or for a little devotional. I mean, they knew something going to happen, and they liked it, and the devil's crowd come with them. But now then, you wouldn't have a baker's dozen lost people coming in 30 days in every church. Church is not exciting enough anymore. Not enough happening. Too dull. Church giving tranquilizers instead of shock treatments. Conscience stifled. The third thing. She received not correction. She trusted not in the Lord. Her faith was shattered. Her faith was shattered. I don't know of anything. I mean anything that would just completely paralyze you, like just losing faith. Now, I don't have any faith in people, but I have faith in Jesus. Paul told me a long time ago, He said, have no faith or no confidence in the flesh. And he said, make no provisions for the flesh. He said, I know that in me. And Paul said to this crowd one day, he said, you know, it's a strange thing. He said, the more I love you, the less I be loved. And he said, am I really become your enemy because I just tell you the truth? You know what that is? He said, I have preached Jesus to you and you act like my enemy. And you think I'm your enemy because I preached Jesus to you. Oh, listen, truth refused, conscience stifled, faith shattered. Last of all, fellowship is broken. I said the fellowship is broken. And dear friends, when these first three things take place, you can just put it down. That's exactly what's going to happen. Fellowship's gone. Now, before I close, you can have your relationship. To me, that's permanent because that's God's part. And when God performs the relationship, that comes the new birth. As far as I'm concerned, you can't break that. Now, the world, a lot of religious world doesn't believe that, but I believe that the relationship is unbreakable because that's what God did. But let me tell you something. Anything that you do can be broken. And our fellowship depends on our following and fellowshipping with Him. And you can break your fellowship with the Lord. And I don't believe it's too hard to do. I believe you can just refuse to walk with Him, read His Word, pray, fellowship, and with good godly people, and to just testify and help. I believe you'll break your fellowship with the Lord. I believe you can refuse to praise the Lord. I believe you can come to the place where you just don't praise Him and thank Him, and you're not filled with God. I believe you'll break your fellowship with the Lord. I believe you can get to the place where you act like you don't want to be around Him. Your fellowship broken. I don't want to be around people who don't want to be around me. I talked to somebody the other day, and I said, you know, your heart's not here. Your heart's not here. You don't like to be around us anymore. Fellowship broken. Fellowship broken.
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1: With SRN News, I'm Rich Thomason in Washington. There were two of them in rapid succession, a pair of powerful earthquakes devastating parts of Venezuela, including the capital, Caracas.
2: It was like a scene from a horror movie.
1: A quake survivor heard through a translator. The BBC's Will Grant is in the region.
3: The Interior Minister, Diosdado Cabello, has been on state television and said that there are collapsed buildings in Caracas. So we're trying to find out exactly how many and whether or not people are trapped inside. Of course, we've seen images of emergency services on the scenes there. The tremors were felt as far away as the Colombian capital, Bogotá, and it does seem that many thousands of residents of the Venezuelan capital, Caracas, remain outside their homes.
1: A 7.2 magnitude tremor followed by a 7.5 quake and then numerous aftershocks. At least 32 people are dead, hundreds injured. As a search for victims gets underway, President Trump says the U.S. stands ready to help. And there have been earthquakes elsewhere, 5.6 magnitude rattling Northern California. And then there's this one.
4: A preliminary 6.9 magnitude earthquake struck off Japan's northern coast at an estimated depth of 30 miles. Several strong earthquakes have been repeatedly reported in the same area of Japan in recent months. Japanese authorities say this time there is no danger of a tsunami. I'm Lisa Dwyer.
1: The World Cup has been a real eye-opener for a lot of young Europeans visiting America for the first time. They flooded social media raving about how wonderful the country and its people are. So accommodating, so friendly, and so different from the way America is portrayed in the media abroad. Watching Wall Street this morning, the Dow futures 25 points higher. NASDAQ futures up 610 points. This is SRN News. 4 years after the repeal of Roe, abortion is on the rise.
5: And it's all because of the proliferation of abortion pills. President Biden's decision to make the drugs easily available through the mail is being blamed for an increase of about 100,000 abortions since the Supreme Court struck down Roe versus Wade. Pro-life activists say the pills are allowing Planned Parenthood and other abortion advocates to undermine pro-life laws in about half the states. Some of those states are now suing to keep the drugs out. Michael Harrington reporting.
1: U.S. charitable giving rose 3% last year, surpassing $600 billion for the first time. The $617 billion that Americans gave to churches, ministries, and all other nonprofits was the second highest ever in inflation-adjusted terms, but it fell short of the record set in 2021. This growth in giving was slightly faster than the long-term annual average of 2.7%. This is SRN News. It's rich with history and poetry, prophecy and timeless wisdom. A book that may soon have a place in Texas public school classrooms.
6: A new proposal would include Bible stories in required reading list for more than 5 million public school students in Texas. It mandates the readings from the New Testament and portions of the Old Testament. Texas State Board of Education likely to vote on that proposal Friday. Critics claim it violates the Constitution and favors Christianity over other religions. But supporters say Judeo-Christian traditions were fundamental in this nation's founding and should be reflected in the public school curriculum. Jason Walker reporting.
1: Opening the Great American State Fair, celebrating the country's 250th birthday, President Trump. He declares that America is back. More details at srnnews.com.

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0: With that familiar theme song, we're reminded it's time once again for the Harvest Time Gospel Broadcast. 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
1: Thank you and greetings, radio friends. What a joy and privilege it is to come to your place of listening and share together with you another Harvest Time Gospel broadcast. How I praise the Lord for this open door, this heaven-bought privilege that our Lord allows us day after day together by the radio and study from His eternal Word. I trust that if it's at all possible, you'll take

0: the time out. Get your Bible and let's open the Word of God together and allow the Lord to speak to our heart from His Word on the broadcast today. We're looking in the book of John chapter number 3, where the Bible said in verse number 7, "Marvel not that I say unto thee, you must be born again." And I pointed out to you on the broadcast yesterday that Nicodemus was a religious man. Nicodemus was a respected man. Nicodemus was a ruler of the Jews. But that's not enough for salvation. There's a great difference in salvation and religion. The tragedy is most of the world today is satisfied with religion. They're trusting their religion to take them to heaven when they leave this walk of life. But I remind you, religion is simply man doing something for God to try to gain an inheritance into God's city. But salvation is God doing something for those who are willing to acknowledge that they're hell-bound, hell-deserving sinners. I pointed out to you that you do not get saved by going to church meetings, by giving to church ministries, or by gaining a church membership. Salvation is a miraculous work of the Spirit of God that births you into the family of God. And so Jesus said to Nicodemus, "Marvel not that I say unto thee, you must be born again." And then we have the story of the conversion of the Philippian jailer. He asked the question, "What must I do to be saved?" And they said unto him, "Believe on the Lord Jesus Christ, and thou shalt be saved, and all thy house." And I want to deal with this matter of being saved. Now, Paul gives a Philippian jailer the simplest answer there is in the Word of God about being saved. And please hear me carefully. Paul's answer was right for the situation that the Philippian jailer was in. But you don't speak to a person that has had no thought of God in the last several days and tell them if they believe on the Lord Jesus Christ, they'll be saved, because they will believe with mental assent and not with Holy Spirit conversion, working a work of grace in their life. You see, in order for a person to be saved, there has got to be that preparatory work of the Holy Spirit that we call conviction. And I'll deal with that a little bit later on. But if you're listening to the broadcast today, lost, I want you to listen carefully. And I hope you'll join me every day this week as we progress through this portion of the study of the Word of God. And since I am preaching in many foreign countries on the broadcast, you listen by the internet or you listen by the shortwave, I encourage you that you listen carefully as I open the Word of God and deal with it on this all important question, this eternally important question: what must I do to be saved? You see, the Bible said in the book of 2 Corinthians chapter 13, verse number 5, we're told to examine ourselves to see if we be in the faith. The Bible said in the book of Matthew chapter 7, verse number 21, our Lord Jesus said, "Not everyone that saith unto me, Lord, Lord, shall enter into the kingdom of God, but he that doeth the will of my Father which is in heaven. For many will say to me in that day, Lord, Lord, have we not prophesied in thy name? And in thy name cast out devils, and in thy name done many wonderful works. But then will I say unto them, depart from me, you workers of iniquity, I never knew you." Dear friend, we don't want that to happen to you. So I'm taking the time of these broadcasts, and I'm dealing very simple, very plain, the very best that I can, answering the question to you, a sinner, and to you who listen or are saved. I answer it for you also, so you can share it with others. What must I do to be saved? Let me say to you, first of all, that for a sinner to ever be saved, there has got to be revelation. The Spirit of God has got to reveal some things to that lost sinner. Now, I'm aware of the fact this is a missing note in many messages that are preached on salvation. We have a saying around here, no conviction, no conversion. What are you talking about, preacher? A revelation of the Spirit. I'm not talking about some mystical dream or some far-out revelation. But let me list three or four things that the Holy Spirit must reveal to you before you will ever be saved by the marvelous grace of God. Let me say, first of all, the Holy Ghost will reveal your sinfulness to you. The Bible teaches us that when the Spirit of Christ is come, He will reprove the world of sin. That simply means that He will uncover the sin of the people. And my friend, you will never be saved until the Spirit of God takes the cover off of your sin and lets you see your sin as God sees them. Many sinners today do not see their sin. What they would say is, well, oh, I'm not perfect, but I'm not so bad. I'm not so wicked. Yes, I do a few things wrong, but I'm a pretty good fella. I want to say to you, my friend, that kind of person will never be saved. The Holy Ghost must take the Word of God and show that sinner that he has sinned against a thrice holy God. There must be revelation brought into the heart of that sinner that he is a sinner and he's sinful before a thrice holy God. Now, the Bible teaches the sinfulness of man in two areas. First of all, we are all sinners by birth. The moment you were born, you were begotten by a corruptible seed that come from the bloodline of Adam. And in that corruptible seed, that does not just speak of the body going to die and decay, but it speaks of the curse of God, the wickedness of man, the depravity of man. He will not move himself toward God, but he'll drift farther and farther away from God. And so the Holy Spirit must shine His light upon your sin, put His finger on them, point them out, and identify them to you. There must be revelation of your sinfulness by the Spirit of God. Then number two, there must be revelation of your shortcoming. The Bible said in Romans chapter number 3, verse number 23, "For all have sinned and come short of the glory of God." The word sin simply means to miss the mark. All have missed it. All have come short of the glory of God. And you will never be aware of your shortcomings and your sinfulness as God.
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1: With SRN News, I'm Rich Thomason in Washington. There were two of them in rapid succession, a pair of powerful earthquakes devastating parts of Venezuela, including the capital, Caracas.
2: It was like a scene from a horror movie.
1: A quake survivor heard through a translator. The BBC's Will Grant is in the region.
3: The Interior Minister, Diosdado Cabello, has been on state television and said that there are collapsed buildings in Caracas. So we're trying to find out exactly how many and whether or not people are trapped inside. Of course, we've seen images of emergency services on the scenes there. The tremors were felt as far away as the Colombian capital, Bogota, and it does seem that many thousands of residents of the Venezuelan capital, Caracas, remain outside their homes.
1: A 7.2 magnitude tremor followed by a 7.5 quake and then numerous aftershocks. At least 32 people are dead, hundreds injured. As a search for victims gets underway, President Trump says the U.S. stands ready to help. And there have been earthquakes elsewhere, 5.6 magnitude rattling Northern California. And then there's this one.
4: A preliminary 6.9 magnitude earthquake struck off Japan's northern coast at an estimated depth of 30 miles. Several strong earthquakes have been repeatedly reported in the same area of Japan in recent months. Japanese authorities say this time there is no danger of a tsunami. I'm Lisa Dwyer.
1: The World Cup has been a real eye-opener for a lot of young Europeans visiting America for the first time. They flooded social media raving about how wonderful the country and its people are. So accommodating, so friendly, and so different from the way America is portrayed in the media abroad. Watching Wall Street this morning, the Dow futures 25 points higher, NASDAQ futures up 610 points. This is SRN News. 4 years after the repeal of Roe, abortion is on the rise.
5: And it's all because of the proliferation of abortion pills. President Biden's decision to make the drugs easily available through the mail is being blamed for an increase of about 100,000 abortions since the Supreme Court struck down Roe versus Wade. Pro-life activists say the pills are allowing Planned Parenthood and other abortion advocates to undermine pro-life laws in about half the states. Some of those states are now suing to keep the drugs out. Michael Harrington reporting.
1: U.S. charitable giving rose 3% last year, surpassing $600 billion for the first time. The $617 billion that Americans gave to churches, ministries, and all other nonprofits was the second highest ever in inflation-adjusted terms, but it fell short of the record set in 2021. This growth in giving was slightly faster than the long-term annual average of 2.7%. This is SRN News. It's rich with history and poetry, prophecy and timeless wisdom. A book that may soon have a place in Texas public school classrooms.
6: A new proposal would include Bible stories in required reading list for more than 5 million public school students in Texas. It mandates the readings from the New Testament and portions of the Old Testament. Texas State Board of Education likely to vote on that proposal Friday. Critics claim it violates the Constitution and favors Christianity over other religions. But supporters say Judeo-Christian traditions were fundamental in this nation's founding and should be reflected in the public school curriculum. Jason Walker reporting.
1: Opening the Great American State Fair, celebrating the country's 250th birthday, President Trump. He declares that America is back. More details at srnnews.com.
7: The bug with a built-in snorkel. That's next on today's Creation Moment. And now, here's our Creation Moment's host, Ian Taylor.
8: The familiar little insect, known as the water boatman, is a marvel of engineering design. About an inch long, it swims on its back on the surface of the pond using two of its legs that are extra long and have little paddles on the end, just like the oars of a boat. Anyone who has tried swimming on his back knows how difficult it is to see where he is going, but not the water boatman. His eyes are especially placed for perfect sight while swimming on his back. As I mentioned, the boatman is an insect, so of course it does not have gills like a fish, yet he spends a lot of his time underwater. How does he do this? Well, his creator gave him the ability to breathe through his tail, that he sticks out of the water just like a snorkel tube. There are tiny hairs that keep the water out of this tube while he draws fresh air in to refill his air tanks for another dive. Those tiny hairs also tell the boatman whether a nearby movement in the water is something that would threaten him or something that might be good for lunch. 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
1: That's RN News. I'm Rich Thomason in Washington. Triumph and tragedy in earthquake-stricken Venezuela. Triumph when more people are rescued from the rubble. Tragedy when more victims' bodies are recovered.
2: The agonizing wait continues for relatives of the missing following the two powerful earthquakes that struck Venezuela in the space of a minute. Some survivors have been found alive under the cement and twisted metal. Graciela Mora was pulled from the ruins of a building in the city of La Guaira. When the earthquake began, I clung so tightly to the doorframe that I broke my finger, she said. But the floors gave way and my friend was gone.
1: The BBC's Will Grant says a death toll, at least 235, tens of thousands are missing. Secretary of State Rubio says the U.S. is sending aid, including expert personnel, to Venezuela.
3: We've already stood up our disaster response teams at the Department of State and our humanitarian efforts. It's something we did very well in Jamaica after that storm, and it's something we're really prepared to do now. So I've already spoken to Secretary Hegseth.
1: And the Pentagon is dispatching a pair of naval vessels and two aircraft to Venezuela. Despite Iran's drone attack on a cargo ship in the Strait of Hormuz, President Trump says the waterway is open. He says Iran very badly wants a deal with the U.S. Texas State Board of Ed set to vote on a required reading list for more than 5 million public school students. That includes stories and passages from the Bible. The board gave preliminary approval to the list earlier this week, the final vote later today. Californians vote in November on a controversial proposal to impose a one-time tax on billionaires. Governor Gavin Newsom among those opposed to the measure, arguing it will drive the super rich and their income tax revenue out of the state. On Wall Street this morning, the Dow futures are down 69 points, NASDAQ futures off 362. This is SRN News. Who is going to church?
4: Young people, that's who. A new poll from Lifeway Research reveals that amongst Generation Z, Americans ages 18 to 28, people attend worship services an average of 6 times in any given month. Millennials and Generation X only go 5 times a month on average, and baby boomers show up 4.5 times. Young adults are also more likely than any other age cohort to be part of a small group activity at their church. Michael Harrington reporting.
1: Many polls have indicated that Christianity is on the decline in this country, with fewer Americans describing themselves as followers of Christ. But according to a new survey from the Pew Research Center, 43% of the general population thinks the government should seek to promote Christian values and its policies versus 38% who say no. Among white evangelicals, 57% want the government to promote Christian values, as do 55% of white Catholics, 51% of white mainline Protestants. This is SRN News. He was convicted of killing his wife. A 74-year-old man has become the oldest person executed in Florida in modern times.
5: Dusty Ray Spencer received a lethal injection Thursday evening with the 1992 stabbing death of his wife, Karen. It was Florida's 9th execution this year. Florida corrections records dating to 1924 show the oldest inmates last executed in Florida were both 72. Another 74-year-old Florida inmate set to be executed on July 14th for a woman's killing in 1982. John Scott reporting.
1: Australian Prime Minister Anthony Albanese says his government is giving priority to strengthening the world's first laws that ban children younger than 16 from social media platforms. There is evidence that that law in Australia, which was enacted in December, hasn't worked too well so far. More details at srnnews.com.

0: It's time now for the Preaching of the Cross radio program. We encourage you to take the next few moments and listen as Pastor James Knox teaches biblical truths from God's holy word.
1: And a very, very pleasant good day to each and every one of you. I'm Brother James, and I greet you once again in the name of our Lord and Savior Jesus Christ, the Lamb of God, which taketh away the sin of the world. And I welcome you once again to the Preaching of the Cross radio broadcast. I want to say a special thank you to those of you who listen to this program faithfully over our home base station here in DeLand, Florida. And I know that many of you do not attend the Bible Baptist Church. I know that many of you attend all different churches throughout our community. And I'm happy about that. I am thrilled to know that you are comfortable listening to this Bible teaching program while remaining a help and a blessing in the church that you attend on Sunday and through the week. That's really exciting to us. We don't think we're the only people going to heaven. We're not part of that crowd. We don't believe that we're right and everybody else is wrong. We're not part of that crowd. We believe Jesus Christ is the way to heaven, and everybody washed in His blood will make it by the grace of God. We're just happy to be able to be an encouragement and provide some instruction and blessing to all of God's people throughout our community. And we're really happy to have you on board. I mean that. And we thank you so much for listening and for praying for us and for telling others about the program and passing the word along that people can listen in and we trust, learn, and be helped. We started on the last broadcast to look together at the material that is found in a very, very old booklet. I don't even know where I got it. I've had it in my library for a couple of decades now, and just pulled it out the other day, began to read over it and look at it again. It's a little booklet called Mistakes God Did Not Make. And it was such a blessing to my heart that I wanted to pass the material on to you. And what's contained in this booklet are just common sense, factual arguments and reasons for belief in a creator, and of course for rejecting the silly theory of evolution. For example, when God made mountains, He did more than make scenery for us. Without elevated lands, there could be no drainage, and earth would be largely swamp and shallow sea. Water supply, wind, rain, and temperature depend on mountains. Without them, most of our minerals and metals would never have been utilized. The radius of the earth is nearly 4,000 miles. If any considerable area of the earth's surface were heaved up 0.1% of that radius, snow and ice would collect through the ages until the earth crust collapsed or the earth became lopsided. Of course, we have mountains more than 4 miles high, but they are cone-shaped. And glaciers carry snow and ice down to melting level. The Bible says in Isaiah chapter 40 and verse number 12, "Who hath measured the waters in the hollow of his hand, and meted out heaven with a span, and comprehended the dust of the earth in a measure, and weighed the mountains in scales, and the hills in a balance." I know who to you. That's God. That's His work. We have great tablelands. But God, who weighed and measured them and fixed the melting point of snow, kept them below the danger line. Just a little mistake of 1,000th part of the earth's radius, and this planet would be interesting to look at through a telescope, but that would be about all. You couldn't live here. Scientists say that far above us is a layer of ozone that screens out certain rays from the sun which would otherwise destroy all earthly life. It seems that God overlooked nothing. I'm glad this matter of a filter of ozone between 60 and 250 miles above us was not left for some cosmic urge or fortuitous coalition of forces to attend to. You can hardly trust spontaneous eruption of primordial unrest to shield and protect us from destruction. Now, it's well known that the depth and density of the atmosphere modifies our temperature just as altitude does. It must be clear, then, that any mistake that gave us deeper or shallower atmosphere would make most of the Earth an oven or a refrigerator. Death Valley is below sea level, has a record temperature of 134 degrees in the shade. It is obvious, then, that a high plateau would be excessively hot if it had the depth of atmosphere that Death Valley has. No one knows for certain how deep our atmosphere is. NASA has given us some information and made some guesses, but it's pretty tough to believe much of what comes from any government agency, but the guesses range from 50 to 250 miles. Judging from the flight of meteors that burn up while passing through the air, the atmosphere must be at least 100 miles deep. Assuming this is correct, it must be apparent that a mistake that made it 1% deeper would make life as we know it impossible. A mistake that made it 1% shallower would certainly leave much of the Earth covered with snow and ice. It would mean snow in the equatorial highlands. God did not make that mistake. The axis of the Earth, in relation to the plane of its orbit. Now try and picture that in your mind. The axis of the Earth, that's the line running directly through it. Imagine that in your mind, from North Pole to South Pole, just draw a line. The axis of the Earth in relation to the plane of its orbit, that's the equator, the equatorial line, is tilted at an angle of 23.5 degrees. Now, what does that mean? Well, that makes the sun appear to come north in summer and appear to go south in winter. This is what gives us four seasons in the temperate zones. If that axis had been tilted 45 degrees instead of 23.5 degrees, the temperate zones would have torrid zone heat in summer and frigid zone cold in winter. If the axis were vertical to the plane of the orbit, January and July would have the same climate, and ice would accumulate until the seas would be either dry salt beds or too salty for marine life. If the axis of the Earth were horizontal to the planes of its orbit, the Earth would be a crazy jumble of fierce heat followed by deadly cold, followed by fierce heat followed by deadly cold, with prolonged night on one half of the planet and prolonged day on the other. It is doubtful if any life could withstand the extremes. The moon goes around the Earth, always presenting the same side to the Earth. If the Earth did not spin on its axis, but always presented the same hemisphere to the sun, the Earth would be as dead as the moon. The planet Mercury doesn't spin, and astronomers calculate that on one side, it's hot enough to melt lead, while on the other side, it is severely cold. From this, we may reason that if the Earth did not revolve, no life would be possible on either side. Then there's the speed of the Earth. Now, the speed with which the Earth moves around the sun could be slower or it could be faster. Astronomers say if it went slower, it would be drawn nearer the sun and all life would eventually be destroyed. By the same reasoning, if it went faster, it would go farther from the sun and we all freeze to death. You know the conclusion to these matters, in my mind, is found in Psalm 14, verse 1. The fool hath said in his heart, there is no God. How can you believe in a theory of evolutionary chance when one failure in all of the chances would result in the destruction of life on the planet? Our sun is one of the smallest stars in the universe, but it is exactly big enough and exactly far enough away to support rather than destroy life. Now, I don't think that's a chance. I don't believe that's an accident. No one knows exactly how much heat comes to the Earth from the sun because we don't know how cold the Earth would be without the sun. From absolute zero up to the heat under the direct rays of the sun would be over 600 degrees. If we take that as a basis, 5% more or less heat would ruin the world. 30 degrees more heat would roast meat under a glass cover under direct rays of the sun. 30 degrees less heat would usher in a glacial age. If the sun were smaller, cooler, or farther away, a 5% mistake, that'd not be too much for a scientist to make, but it would be too much for God to make, and he didn't make it. Moons are somewhat commonplace in our solar system. Saturn has 9. Jupiter has 13 or more. Romantic people may feel that Earth has been discriminated against, but a mistake in the number of moons or the size and distance of the one we have might be disastrous. For example, if the moon were half as far away, or twice its present diameter, great tides would wreck most of our harbors, submerge low-lying islands and coastal plains, and drive inland 100 miles on some rivers. Some who love darkness rather than light would prefer to have no moon, or one much smaller farther away, but such a moon would not raise sufficient tides to cleanse our harbors and shorelines. Then all the adjustments of distance, size, altitude, temperature, revolutions, poise, and behavior of the elements happen by chance is as unlikely as to suppose that a blind printer, not understanding our language, standing before cases of type, would set up by chance the United States Constitution and Bill of Rights. It's impossible for thoughtful people to observe the cruelty in nature and believe that a God of love and pity planned it that way. A careless creator might have left man to wonder why he designed such carnival slaughter, as nature read in tooth and claw, one poet termed it. But God didn't make that mistake. He saved our faith in his goodness by disavowing all responsibility. He said that the flesh had corrupted their way upon the earth. In fact, without a 6th chapter of Genesis, it would be difficult to reconcile the pity of God with the cruelty of nature. After earth life went wrong because of sin, the destroyers would have destroyed other living things, and then they would have starved to death. But God set destroyers destroying destroyers to keep life from ceasing on the earth long ago. Vegetation could not long survive if no enemies held worms and insects in check. It is a wise God who set the blood temperature of birds higher than mammals, thus making more food fuel necessary. In the case of insect-eating toads, frogs, and bats, because of hibernation, they must eat enough in 6 months to sustain them for a year. Some birds destroy their own weight in insect pests and larvae in one day. A pair of wrens will destroy more foes of man in a day than a man could kill with a club in a month. Less hungry insect eaters would be a disaster. It would be quite impossible for man to provide winter quarters for these fiends and friends. And so God sends the birds south, the bats, frogs, and lizards, and toads into hibernation. Men who are willing to relieve God from the overwork, as they imagine, in the past have adopted in lieu of a creator an abstraction called evolution. Now, I don't keep up with all the frequent revisions of this hypothesis, but its sponsors credit it with having given diversity of form and equipment to 1,000,000 kinds of animals. If it has done all that, if it's done half of what's claimed for it, then it has manifested a wisdom that rivals deity. If evolution originated the pitiless horrors of nature, then it has manifested a cruelty that rivals the prince of demons. That's how one writer termed it. For example, destructive forms of life must be held in check. Evolution is assumed to have worked very leisurely, taking thousands of years to make noticeable changes. Yet if insect destroyers of vegetation had arrived 10 years before their destroyers, that's all, just 10 years, Earth would have been a desert. If creatures evolved haphazard, some creature would have evolved an equipment, enabling it to kill or starve all others. The skunk has an equipment that makes it immune from the attack of all informed neighbors. But it has a colossal stupidity and is so restricted in diet and speed that its multiplication beyond narrow limits would mean starvation. Evolutionists have talked more or less convincingly about the survival of the fittest, but they've been strangely silent about the handicapping of the fittest. Why? The most charitable assumption would be that they have never noticed it. It would be a bold teacher who said that evolution would handicap the fittest. For every item of equipment that enables any animal to threaten the existence of its neighbors, there is some hazard or handicap that prevents it from doing so. I've never known a buzzard to be killed intentionally by any other creature. Yet buzzards are so restricted in their diet that they are comparatively scarce. On the other hand, quail outnumber buzzards 1,000 to 1, though they are hunted by many killers. If the animal birth rate of any group of animals exceeded the death rate by only 1% for 1,500 years, okay, now think with me. If the birth rate, the animal birth rate of any group of animals exceeded the death rate by only 1%, for 1,500 years, that group would be multiplied by more than 1,000,000. Not 1,000,000 more, but 1,000,000 times more. And their competitors would be crowded out. Would any blind force or unseeing law preserve such a delicate balance? I say no. I don't believe it. I believe in God. Suppose the rabbit, in addition to its present equipment, its great speed and quickness and agility, evolved the quills of a porcupine, the artillery of a polecat, or the fangs of a viper. Potentially, 10 rabbits in 10 years might multiply to 50 billion and not be more prolific than some that I've owned. I've raised rabbits. They multiply like rabbits. If unchecked by destroyers, these rabbits, with their fangs or quills or odor, if unchecked, they would multiply until every edible plant was eaten and then litter the land with their bones. Ask the people of Australia. Years ago, a few rabbits were left on an island in the South Sea, an island where they had no natural enemies. In a few years, there was left on the island neither plant nor rabbit, only their bones. If crows had the speed and talons of a falcon, or progeny as numerous and easily cared for as pheasants, most other bird neighbors would speedily disappear. Did you know the gannet lays but 1 egg? Hawks lay 2. Quail as many as 15. Some sea turtles, 200, some fish, several millions. It would have been most inconvenient if the evolutionary Santa Claus had been careless with his gifts. If the birth of human quintuplets had been the rule, rather than the rarity, well, you figure out where we'd be today. Grasshoppers sometimes darken the sky with uncounted millions. And by any law of mathematics that multiplies insects by eggs, there should be 10 times that many next year. But there are not 1/10 as many. You see, God has set this creation up so all the destroyers have hazards and handicaps that enable them to be destroyed, for which we may give thanks. Blind force never hung a handicap on any creature to preserve a balance. And without such handicaps, evolution would destroy itself. Now, there are so-called gospels that would defeat themselves in their realization. Some missions have been more concerned with health than holiness. As a result of their benevolent ministrations, more pagans are born than saved. Think about that. Thoughtful people are beginning to suspect that scientific paganism may destroy the peace of the world. There is a charity that breeds loafers. Have you looked around lately? There is a mercy that fosters crime. Have you picked up a newspaper recently? There is a pacifism that invites piracy and assault. Have you considered what has happened to American interests around the world in recent years? There is a social program that penalizes the frugal and puts a bonus on the profligate. Have you pondered the results of the great society and the welfare state? God made no such mistake. He never planned that health, peace, or prosperity would be the heritage of families or nations that defy Him. Many kind-hearted people, with a pitying concern for the underprivileged, as they call them, have been misled by movements that undertake to save people with soap, soup, salve, social security, and scholarship. No Christian can be indifferent to poverty and hardship or sickness, but God's plan is that ministering to the physical needs of the unsaved shall be an incentive to repentance, not a removal of the heartache that brings one to repentance. The Bible says in the book of Romans, the goodness of God leadeth thee to repentance. Any ministration or mission work that convinces the sinner that sin is not so bad after all is the devil's work. Any preaching that urges sinners to cheer up rather than repent is not God's gospel. I'm afraid there are many who would usher in utopia by giving more pay for less work, by having more spending and less earning, by having more culture and less restraint, by having more revelry and fewer headaches. That sort of gospel is more concerned with a man's dinner than with his deliverance from sin, and it will not get the job done. It is called successful if its joiners respect themselves, even if they do not respect God. It's a devil's substitute for the real thing. God never sent anyone on a mission of appeasement to coax recalcitrant sinners to be respectable. God told us to go into all the world and preach the gospel to every creature, that Christ died for our sins according to the scriptures. Not just his death, but his death for our sins. Not just his crucifixion on the cross, but the reason for that crucifixion, our sins. Christ died for our sins, because of our sins, to pay for our sins. Christ died and was buried. And the third day, Jesus Christ the Lord rose from the dead according to the scriptures. Now feed a man who is hungry, if you will, and clothe a man that is naked, if you will, and give a man a helping hand who's down and out, if you will. But if you do all that and do not demand that he repent of his sin and trust the Lord Jesus Christ as his personal Savior, you have not done God's work. In fact, you've hindered it. God is the Creator. I believe not only in him as Creator, but in the Creator as Savior. How about you? Have you ever trusted the Lord Jesus Christ as your personal Savior? There's no other way to heaven. There's no other Savior. And that Savior, Jesus Christ, said, "Ye must be born again."
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For the Lord himself shall descend from heaven with a shout, with the voice of the archangel, and with the trump of God, and the dead in Christ shall rise first. Then we which are alive and remain shall be caught up together with them in the clouds, to meet the Lord in the air, and so shall we ever be with the Lord.

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1: That's RN News. I'm Rich Thomason in Washington. Triumph and tragedy in earthquake-stricken Venezuela. Triumph when more people are rescued from the rubble. Tragedy when more victims' bodies are recovered.
2: The agonizing wait continues for relatives of the missing following the two powerful earthquakes that struck Venezuela in the space of a minute. Some survivors have been found alive under the cement and twisted metal. Graciela Mora was pulled from the ruins of a building in the city of La Guaira. When the earthquake began, I clung so tightly to the doorframe that I broke my finger, she said. But the floors gave way and my friend was gone.
1: The BBC's Will Grant says a death toll, at least 235, tens of thousands are missing. Secretary of State Rubio says the U.S. is sending aid, including expert personnel, to Venezuela.
3: We've already stood up our disaster response teams at the Department of State and our humanitarian efforts. It's something we did very well in Jamaica after that storm, and it's something we're really prepared to do now. So I already spoken to Secretary Hegseth.
1: And the Pentagon is dispatching a pair of naval vessels and two aircraft to Venezuela. Despite Iran's drone attack on a cargo ship in the Strait of Hormuz, President Trump says the waterway is open. He says Iran very badly wants a deal with the U.S. Texas State Board of Ed set to vote on a required reading list for more than 5 million public school students. It includes stories and passages from the Bible. The board gave preliminary approval to the list earlier this week, the final vote later today. Californians vote in November on a controversial proposal to impose a one-time tax on billionaires. Governor Gavin Newsom among those opposed to the measure, arguing it will drive the super rich and their income tax revenue out of the state. On Wall Street this morning, the Dow futures are down 69 points. NASDAQ futures off 362. This is SRN News. Who is going to church?
4: Young people, that's who. A new poll from Lifeway Research reveals that amongst Generation Z, Americans ages 18 to 28, people attend worship services an average of 6 times in any given month. Millennials and Generation X only go 5 times a month on average, and baby boomers show up 4.5 times. Young adults are also more likely than any other age cohort to be part of a small group activity at their church. Michael Harrington reporting.
1: Many polls have indicated that Christianity is on the decline in this country, with fewer Americans describing themselves as followers of Christ. But according to a new survey from the Pew Research Center, 43% of the general population thinks the government should seek to promote Christian values in its policies versus 38% who say no. Among white evangelicals, 57% want the government to promote Christian values, as do 55% of white Catholics, 51% of white mainline Protestants. This is SRN News. He was convicted of killing his wife. A 74-year-old man has become the oldest person executed in Florida in modern times.
5: Dusty Ray Spencer received a lethal injection Thursday evening with a 1992 stabbing death of his wife, Karen. It was Florida's 9th execution this year. Florida corrections records dating to 1924 show the oldest inmates last executed in Florida were both 72. Another 74-year-old Florida inmate set to be executed on July 14th for a woman's killing in 1982. John Scott reporting.
1: Australian Prime Minister Anthony Albanese says his government is giving priority to strengthening the world's first laws that ban children younger than 16 from social media platforms. There is evidence that that law in Australia, which was enacted in December, hasn't worked too well so far. More details at srnnews.com.
6: AP Sports, I'm Mike Hempen. Mexico has won all three World Cup group stage matches for the first time, defeating the Czech Republic 3-0 on Thursday. In other World Cup action, Brazil shut out Scotland 3-0. Bosnia-Herzegovina defeated Qatar 3-1. Switzerland edged Canada 2-1. Morocco doubled Haiti 4-2. And South Africa shut out South Korea 1-0. A historic day for the Cubs' Dansby Swanson. Chicago swept a double doubleheader from the Mets. Swanson drove in 11 runs in the two games. The 11 RBIs in a doubleheader are a franchise record. Officials say Detroit Lions player Terrion Arnold has been arrested in connection to a kidnapping and robbery in Florida. He's facing felony charges. A source tells the AP the Lakers will re-sign guard Austin Reeves to a four-year, $185 million deal. I'm Mike Hempen.

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1: Hey, when's the last time God had your full attention? I'm telling you, some of you in church tonight, and you, he still doesn't have your full attention. I mean, people will come to church and sit in the pew, and they still don't give God their attention. The first thing I see, Moses is turning aside. Listen, don't wait until the Lord has to do something drastic in your life to get your attention. Don't wait until you don't have a choice. Hey, tonight, turn aside. Say, God, here am I. You've got my attention. Some people notice God, but they don't turn aside. Some people notice God, they sense some conviction, but they don't respond to it. Moses didn't do that. He made a decision. He made a choice. He intentionally stepped away from what he was doing to give his full attention to what God was doing. And listen, there's a lot of times we're oblivious what the Lord's doing. And he's doing something. And many times we don't realize. You know, God never spoke to Moses until he did turn aside. Bible says, and when God saw that he turned aside, he spoke. You know what Jesus said in Matthew chapter 7? He said, give not that which is holy unto the dogs. Neither cast your pearls before swine, lest they trample them under their feet and turn again and rend you. And listen, I'm all for sowing this holy seed of the Word of God, but until someone turns aside, until someone turns their attention to God, nothing's going to happen. And there's a lot of people that do not value holy things. Holy things are to be valued. Holy things are precious and should not be taken lightly. I've tried to witness to people, have them laugh in my face. I've been witnessing to young men, they start laughing and making jokes. They're not getting saved. You know, think about this. When God begins to deal with your heart, that's a holy moment. It's something to be valued. Something to be appreciated. Moses turned aside. Now, let's be serious about the culture we live in. We're forever distracted. I mean, apart from a setting like this, and if you don't go to a certain type of school, you're not called on to give your attention to anything very long. We have such short attention spans in our culture. We're distracted with our phones and media, and then we have our daily routines, and our minds are always occupied, and our attention is always divided, and we've seemed to train ourselves to try to take care. We try to multitask. I tell you where I am in life, I'm not as good at multitasking as I feel like I used to be. Anybody with me? Is it just me? I'm glad it's not just me. I'm not a good multitasker. But when someone chooses to step away from the noise and the distractions and the routine of life, and they choose to on purpose give God their full attention, God will begin to reveal himself to them in a way that they have not known before. And listen, God is not looking tonight for a perfect man or a perfect woman or somebody that's got everything just perfect. No, God is looking for someone who will turn aside and give him their attention. And if you will give him some attention tonight, I promise you, he will speak to you. And I believe that. If you just turn aside, if you'd quieten your heart, you turn off all of the noises and the voices around you, if you would give God your attention, then he would speak. But here's what he's going to do. He's going to deal with you. Now that shouldn't scare you. That shouldn't bother you. There is a lady that came Sunday morning with Brother Roberto and Sister Suyapa, and she was in the Spanish service over here, and she trusted the Lord Sunday morning. Praise the Lord. And we were on the way. Elizabeth was up in Ohio, and with Caleb, and we were on the way. And I called her on the way, and I said, "Hey, pray for a lady." And I said, "She's being dealt with." And I think it was Joshua made a comment. He said, "That sounds pretty serious. She's being dealt with." And she was being dealt with about truth and sin and eternity. Listen, church, I want God to deal with me. I do. I want to come into his presence. I want to feel his holiness. I want to see him for who he is. And I want to see me for who I am. And I need God to deal with me. The problem is not that God is not speaking. The problem is men are not turning aside. They're not listening. So the call tonight is very simple. You need to turn aside. You need to step away. You need to give God your attention. And you may just hear him call your name. He did hear. He said, "Moses, Moses." I always hate it when my name's called twice. Growing up, how many of y'all remember when you were called by your middle name? That was a bad thing. Remember when Jesus said, "Martha, Martha." And here, God speaks the name of Moses. I'll say this, I don't have much time to say it, but I believe that God knows your name. He knows where you are. He knows what you're going through. He knows where you've been. And he knows where you're going if you don't turn aside to him, and he loves you. He desires to have a relationship with you. So the first thing that I see here is that Moses turned aside. The next thing I see is he responded quickly. It says that when the Lord saw that he turned aside to see, God called unto him out of the midst of the bush and said, "Moses, Moses." And he said, "Here am I." That's Moses' response. When God calls your name, respond quickly. Don't put it off. Don't delay. When God shows you the next step, go ahead and surrender. Don't put off obeying the voice of the Lord. God said, "Moses, Moses," that is a very personal call. It's not a general call. And you need to know that the God of heaven knows your name. And when he calls your name, you ought to respond quickly. Many people put it off. They'll say, "Well, later on. I'll deal with this. I'll think about it. I'll do it later." "Here am I" reveals a heart yielded to the Lord. So let me ask you, if God were to call your name tonight, are you ready to answer? I've heard many times, special meetings, such, an evangelist will encourage people to come to the message with the attitude of advanced surrender. "Lord, whatever you reveal to me, whatever you call, Lord, whatever, if it's from you, I'll do it." How many know that that's a good thing to do? It's a song we used to sing with the kids. "I'll say yes, Lord, yes." When the Lord calls your name, respond quickly. The last thing I want to show you is Moses' reverence to God. Here Moses is. He takes off his shoes and he hides his face. You know what I see? I see his feet and his face. The Bible says he's afraid. This is always what happens when a man has an encounter with God. There's always an awe, a reverence, a respect, a humility, a fear. Moses' shoes represented the dust and defilements of this world, and God is saying there has got to be a separation between that which is holy and that which is common. And Moses didn't argue. He gets his shoes off from his feet, and he hides his face. He does not question. He does not delay. He obeys. Listen, that is reverence. You want to show your reverence to God? Obey him. And this brings us right back to where we started. We live in a day with very little holiness. Isn't that true? Look at the world. Look at what's on television, internet. Look at what's taught and promoted. There's very little holiness. There's very little reverence for God. So tonight, the question is not just, have you turned aside? It's not just, have you responded? Here's a good question. Have you reverenced God? Have you come before him with a yielded, humble heart? Have you allowed him to deal with the shoes in your life that he wants you to take off? Have you seen him for who he is? I'll tell you who he is. He's holy, holy, holy. No sin. He's holy. And because of that, when God is truly present, there will be holiness. Let's stand to our feet tonight, every head bowed, every eye closed. We prayed and asked God at the start of the service for the blessing of his presence. We said whenever there's presence, there is always conviction. When there is his presence, there is a cleansing and there is holiness. I'm glad that God is still calling, speaking. And if God has spoke to you tonight, you ought to respond to him in faith. Heavenly Father, Lord, I pray that tonight in this invitation, if there's one here who's lost, I pray that they would come forward and publicly profess their faith in Jesus Christ. Maybe they don't understand all that that entails, but they know that they're lost, they know that they're unsaved, and they believe that you're calling them. And Lord, I pray they come. Lord, we'd love to take a Bible and show them what the Bible says about salvation. Or may we all come into your presence, not just here, but at home, Lord. I pray that you'd give fathers and mothers wisdom. Help them, Lord, for their home to be transformed into a holy home by your presence. Lord, I pray for teenagers and young people. May their room be a holy room. Lord, I pray that our vehicles that we drive to work and drive, Lord, I pray that it would be a holy place there. Lord, forgive us.
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1: Take your Bibles, if you would, turn to 1 Thessalonians, the 5th chapter. We're still talking about the subject of how to pray. And today we're going to discuss the subject of how to pray for others. There are times that I will hear of a person in need or someone comes to mind. Sometimes as I'm scrolling through social media, a friend will make a request for prayer. And if I put the words praying there, I'm praying. I'll pray for them. Yet often, I wonder if my prayers scratch the surface as to their true needs. So let's examine this common issue that revolves around our praying for others. 1 Thessalonians, the 5th chapter, beginning in verse 14. Now we exhort you, brethren, warn them that are unruly, comfort the feeble-minded, support the weak, be patient toward all men. See that none render evil for evil unto any man, but ever follow that which is good, both among yourselves and to all men. Rejoice evermore. Pray without ceasing. In everything, give thanks, for this is the will of God in Christ Jesus concerning you. In the midst of the sermons of Paul, all inspired by the Holy Ghost, there's an interesting concept in plain sight, and the concept is not hidden truth, but often it is ignored truth. As we apply verse 16 and following to ourselves, because we remove it from the context of how to treat others, we have no problem with firing a warning shot over the bow of somebody else and their life and their problem. We have no problem with things we can do, such as comfort and support, not to mistreat others. Yet, if we just stop there, we miss a blessing. We need to rejoice evermore. You know, not only for ourselves, but we need to rejoice evermore

0: with others. You see, much of the biblical instruction on how we to treat others, and that applies both to believers and the lost around us. Look back, if you would, on verse 15, there in the latter part of it says, but ever follow that which is good, both among yourselves and to all men. There's several things in here. I'll be honest with you. I wish the Holy Spirit had not inspired Paul to include in these instructions. You can go back, particularly when it comes to all men. Look back, if you would, at verse 14. Look at the word, be patient. Now, if the Holy Spirit of God had stopped right there, most of us would not have a problem with it. But the Holy Spirit of God, concerning our conduct, says, be patient towards all men. See that none render evil for evil unto any man. And then the part that we had previously read, but ever follow that which is good both amongst yourselves and to all men. So these instructions right prior to this about our conduct was both toward the church. That's who yourselves is speaking of, because he's writing to the church. And to all men is to the world. I wonder sometimes if our prayers for others are hindered by our conduct toward others. We get impatient with others. And my toes are hurting, because the one thing that we all do is we get impatient with those that we don't know. Sometimes we get impatient with others in church. Like I say, we have no problem firing a warning shot over to warn all men. We have no problem with that, but when it gets down to be patient with all men. You see, our conduct towards men, both in the church and outside of the church, will often affect our prayer life for others. You see, it's hard to rejoice evermore with others when you're not patient with them. It's hard to rejoice in their well-doing and to applaud their reward or their recognition if you're not patient with them, if your mind is not seeking about how do I get even. You see, how we treat others, if we're going to follow these biblical instructions on how to treat others, both believers and the lost around us, it speaks volumes about our joy and our rejoicing with others. And here's why this plays an important role in our prayer life. How can I effectively pray for others if I am unconcerned with their victories in areas that they struggle? If I can't rejoice when someone says, hey, I've been struggling with this, but the Lord has given me victory over this. How can I pray for someone who says, will you pray for me? Because I'm struggling with this addiction or that addiction. It doesn't matter what the addiction is. if I cannot rejoice with them over their recognition that they need help or they're seeking help, then I'm the one with the problem, not them. You see, the conduct that we have, if we have a problem in the conduct, we're going to have a problem in the praying without ceasing. When is the last time that you prayed without ceasing for others around you? We don't have problem praying without ceasing for ourselves, because we will give ourselves much more mercy and grace than we will give to others. You see, that's where the scripture, this is where the rubber hits the road in prayer. Because we often will only apply these commands to ourselves. And we become so self-focused in prayers that we miss its application towards others. Now, here is a deep truth in the subject of prayer. We often struggle in this area for ourselves because we have a flesh-minded focus concerning what we need more of. You see, we can be fleshly minded and not spiritually minded. Why? Because we're not submitted to the Word of God. You see, let me ask you this question. When is the last time you took time to give God thanks in everything concerning one another? That's thanks for even when things don't go or work or out according to when life doesn't meet your expectations. You see, often we go to prayer in those times seeking a remedy without realizing that that very circumstance may be the remedy that God sent as an answer to prayer previously to keep you out of trouble or to get you out of trouble. Too often our families and friends, we miss this opportunity, especially if we're praying for their salvation. We need to thank God for all of the twists and the turns and the tests that come their way, because they might be the very thing that caused them to come to Christ. I knew a man several years ago that would always bail his son out of problems he'd gotten himself into. Yet he would come to me and he'd tell me, "I'm praying for my son's salvation," and then would bail him out of a hole that he had dug. You see, when it comes to praying for others, often we need to seek wisdom, not only for ourselves, but we need to seek wisdom in allowing them to struggle. God didn't give us the purpose of getting people out of every single struggle in life. But sometimes in our prayer life, we need to thank God for the evidence, Lord, they're struggling. Now, I pray that you strengthen them, but use this struggling to point them to yourself. If they're lost, use this struggle, use this situation to draw them to Christ. If you really want to know how to pray for others, it's best to spend time in God's Word and divide where the sword of the Spirit divides. Are they saved or are they lost? If they're saved, you may pray in one matter, But if they're lost, you pray in another manner. You said, Lord, you said you would have all to be saved. You would have them to come to a saving knowledge of Jesus Christ. If this struggle, if this situation is your way of drawing them to Christ, then so be it. And I will pray that they recognize you. I pray that they recognize your Son. I pray that they recognize the call of the Holy Spirit to draw them to Christ. And I promise to keep my hands out of your word and pray. Until next time.
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3: SRN News, I'm Rich Thomason in Washington. Triumph and tragedy in earthquake-stricken Venezuela. Triumph when more people are rescued from the rubble. Tragedy when more victims' bodies are recovered.
4: The agonizing wait continues for relatives of the missing following the two powerful earthquakes that struck Venezuela in the space of a minute. Some survivors have been found alive under the cement and twisted metal. Graciela Mora was pulled from the ruins of a building in the city of La Guaira. When the earthquake began, I clung so tightly to the doorframe that I broke my finger, she said. But the floors gave way and my friend was gone.
3: The BBC's Will Grant says a death toll, at least 235, tens of thousands are missing. Secretary of State Rubio says the U.S. is sending aid, including expert personnel, to Venezuela.
5: We've already stood up our disaster response teams at the Department of State and our humanitarian efforts. It's something we did very well in Jamaica after that storm, and it's something we're really prepared to do now. So I already spoken to Secretary Hegseth.
3: And the Pentagon is dispatching a pair of naval vessels and two aircraft to Venezuela. Despite Iran's drone attack on a cargo ship in the Strait of Hormuz, President Trump says the waterway is open. He says Iran very badly wants a deal with the U.S. Texas State Board of Ed set to vote on a required reading list for more than 5 million public school students. It includes stories and passages from the Bible. The board gave preliminary approval to the list earlier this week, the final vote later today. Californians vote in November on a controversial proposal to impose a one-time tax on billionaires. Governor Gavin Newsom among those opposed to the measure, arguing it will drive the super rich and their income tax revenue out of the state. On Wall Street this morning, the Dow futures are down 69 points, NASDAQ futures off 362. This is SRN News. Who is going to church?
6: Young people, that's who. A new poll from Lifeway Research reveals that amongst Generation Z, Americans ages 18 to 28, people attend worship services an average of 6 times in any given month. Millennials and Generation X only go 5 times a month on average, and baby boomers show up 4.5 times. Young adults are also more likely than any other age cohort to be part of a small group activity at their church. Michael Harrington reporting.
3: Many polls have indicated that Christianity is on the decline in this country, with fewer Americans describing themselves as followers of Christ. But according to a new survey from the Pew Research Center, 43% of the general population thinks the government should seek to promote Christian values in its policies versus 38% who say no. Among white evangelicals, 57% want the government to promote Christian values, as do 55% of white Catholics, 51% of white mainline Protestants. This is SRN News. He was convicted of killing his wife. A 74-year-old man has become the oldest person executed in Florida in modern times.
7: Dusty Ray Spencer received a lethal injection Thursday evening with a 1992 stabbing death of his wife, Karen. It was Florida's 9th execution this year. Florida corrections records dating to 1924 show the oldest inmates last executed in Florida were both 72. Another 74-year-old Florida inmate sent to be executed on July 14th for a woman's killing in 1982. John Scott reporting.
3: Australian Prime Minister Anthony Albanese says his government is giving priority to strengthening the world's first laws that ban children younger than 16 from social media platforms. There is evidence that that law in Australia, which was enacted in December, hasn't worked too well so far. More details at srnnews.com.

0: This is the Phyllis Schlafly Report, a daily look at the significant issues of our time from an experienced conservative perspective. Sponsored by Phyllis Schlafly Eagles, this broadcast continues the legacy of Phyllis Schlafly and stands against forces that mock traditional values, slander America, and redefine the family. Now, from the Phyllis Schlafly Center Studios, here's Ryan Haidt.
1: There is a striking paradox at the heart of American life right now, and a recent Gallup poll makes it obvious. 81% of Americans say they are satisfied with their own lives. At the same time, only 21% say they are satisfied with the direction of the country. Most Americans are personally content, but collectively miserable, and that gap deserves some examination. Well, National Review senior editor Charles Cook recently wrote about this contradiction in an essay called Against Misery. Well, his argument is straightforward. Americans have genuine reasons for optimism. The strongest economy in the world, the most durable constitutional system in history, the most powerful military, the global center of technological innovation. Cook's conclusion is that the prevailing despair is largely manufactured by political leaders and media who profit from keeping people anxious and angry. Well, he's on to something. And yet, optimism by itself is not enough. Well, comedian Louis C.K. once mocked this exact tendency, the way people living in the most comfortable and connected era in human history still find reasons to be miserable. Well, the observation is funny because it's true. But pointing out that things are actually pretty good doesn't resolve the deeper question of what we are actually living for. This is where a Christian worldview goes further than Cook's analysis can reach. The choice is not simply between optimism and pessimism. Scripture never calls God's people to mere cheerfulness. The Apostle Paul writes that we are to abound in hope, a specific kind of hope with a subject and an object, not the hollow campaign slogan variety that dissolves the moment circumstances change. That hope is grounded in the resurrection of Jesus Christ. Peter calls it a living hope. Paul anchors it in the reality that Christ is not only risen, but reigning, seated above every rule, authority, power, and dominion, not only in this age, but in the age to come. William F. Buckley used to say that the wells of regeneration are infinitely deep. Well, Christians know who the living water is that fills those wells. Optimism depends on circumstances staying favorable. Hope does not. One is vulnerable to corruption and loss. The other is anchored in something no political tide can wash away. That is the difference, and it matters now more than ever. Stay grounded in hope and eternal truth with us. Sign up at phyllisschlafly.com. And join us again for the Phyllis Schlafly Report.

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1: That's our news. I'm Rich Thomason in Washington. Triumph and tragedy in earthquake-stricken Venezuela. Triumph when more people are rescued from the rubble. Tragedy when more victims' bodies are recovered.
2: The agonizing wait continues for relatives of the missing following the two powerful earthquakes that struck Venezuela in the space of a minute. Some survivors have been found alive under the cement and twisted metal. Graciela Mora was pulled from the ruins of a building in the city of La Guaira. When the earthquake began, I clung so tightly to the doorframe that I broke my finger, she said. But the floors gave way and my friend was gone.
1: The BBC's Will Grant says a death toll, at least 235, tens of thousands are missing. Secretary of State Rubio says the U.S. is sending aid, including expert personnel, to Venezuela.
3: We've already stood up our disaster response teams at the Department of State and our humanitarian efforts. It's something we did very well in Jamaica after that storm, and it's something we're really prepared to do now. So I've already spoken to Secretary Hegseth.
1: And the Pentagon is dispatching a pair of naval vessels and two aircraft to Venezuela. Despite Iran's drone attack on a cargo ship in the Strait of Hormuz, President Trump says the waterway is open. He says Iran very badly wants a deal with the U.S. Texas State Board of Ed set to vote on a required reading list for more than 5 million public school students. That includes stories and passages from the Bible. The board gave preliminary approval to the list earlier this week, the final vote later today. Californians vote in November on a controversial proposal to impose a one-time tax on billionaires. Governor Gavin Newsom among those opposed to the measure, arguing it will drive the super rich and their income tax revenue out of the state. On Wall Street this morning, the Dow futures are down 69 points. NASDAQ futures off 362. This is SRN News. Who is going to church?
4: Young people, that's who. A new poll from Lifeway Research reveals that amongst Generation Z, Americans ages 18 to 28, people attend worship services an average of 6 times in any given month. Millennials and Generation X only go 5 times a month on average, and baby boomers show up 4.5 times. Young adults are also more likely than any other age cohort to be part of a small group activity at their church. Michael Harrington reporting.
1: Many polls have indicated that Christianity is on the decline in this country, with fewer Americans describing themselves as followers of Christ. But according to a new survey from the Pew Research Center, 43% of the general population thinks the government should seek to promote Christian values and its policies versus 38% who say no. Among white evangelicals, 57% want the government to promote Christian values, as do 55% of white Catholics, 51% of white mainline Protestants. This is SRN News. He was convicted of killing his wife. A 74-year-old man has become the oldest person executed in Florida in modern times.
5: Dusty Ray Spencer received a lethal injection Thursday evening with a 1992 stabbing death of his wife, Karen. It was Florida's 9th execution this year. Florida corrections records dating to 1924 show the oldest inmates last executed in Florida were both 72. Another 74-year-old Florida inmate set to be executed on July 14th for a woman's killing in 1982. John Scott reporting.
1: Australian Prime Minister Anthony Albanese says his government is giving priority to strengthening the world's first laws that ban children younger than 16 from social media platforms. There is evidence that that law in Australia, which was enacted in December, hasn't worked too well so far. More details at srnnews.com.
6: We must continue the fight for unborn lives. This is Matt Staver with Freedom's Call. Planned Parenthood recently released its annual report revealing that the abortion giant once again exceeded previous records for killing babies. In Planned Parenthood's 2024-2025 report, ironically titled Care Continues, shows that its abortions rose 8% from the previous year and taxpayer funding rose 5%. That means 434,450 unborn babies died from abortion, while Planned Parenthood received $832 million in taxpayer funding. While the corporation lost its largest funding source in federal Medicaid funding under the Trump administration in 2025, that cut took effect after the report's fiscal reporting period. Overturning Roe v. Wade was just the beginning. We must stop the public funding for these practices once and for all. Stay informed at Liberty Counsel's website, lc.org/life.

0: Hello, friends. This is Brother Troy Young, welcoming you to another exciting broadcast of the Voice of the Appalachians. We appreciate each one of you who have tuned in to today's broadcast and trust that you will receive a blessing from it.
1: 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In this message, Brother Fugit shows how the duties and expectations of Christian living improve our relationship with God. 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As we bring you part 5 of this week's message.
2: Time every morning. Now listen, that daily time of meeting with God affected me in my college years. I remember realizing I'm in Chattanooga, Tennessee. I'm 5 hours from home. My mom and dad, they don't know where I am. I can do what I want to do. And the devil gave me some ideas. Are you with me? And yet, the Holy Spirit brought to my mind the prayers of my dad. Oh Lord, don't ever let my boys know what it's like to taste a drop of liquor. Lord, don't let my boys know what it's like to go into a movie house or a bar or a place that they're not supposed to be. Now, I'm going to tell you, dear friend, that daily commitment, a spiritual commitment. You ought to commit to having a daily walk with God. You ought to commit to having a time, whether it's morning, afternoon, or evening. And I've mentioned this often through the course of a semester. One of my college boys will ask, what is best to have your devotion in the morning or at noon or in the evening? And my answer is always the same. Yes. It's best to have it in the morning, afternoon, and evening. That's what David did. Evening, morning, and at noon. Second of all, I want to say, and I'm preaching to a crowd that's in church, but I want to remind you of the importance of church on Sunday. Church on Sunday. I want to remind you of the importance of being committed to church. If you're here tonight, you're not committed to church. You come when you feel like it. You ought to make a commitment tonight. I'm going to quit going when I feel like it, and I'm going to be committed to faithfulness in church. And unless I'm sick or providentially hindered, I am going to physically be in church. And if you're watching online and you're physically able to be in church, you ought to be in church. Everybody here said amen, by the way. When we preach against your sin, we're going to say amen again, and then you can say amen when I preach against their sin, all right? There's something about knowing church is on Sunday. I don't know about you, but it affects my Saturday. It affects my Saturday night. Some folks ought to realize church is on Sunday morning. There ought to be a decent hour that you turn everything off so you can rest and get ready. You're just meeting with God on Sunday morning. So many times folks have failures in their life and in their marriage, and yet there's such a lack of preparation of their time with God. Sanctification, or the process of sanctifying preparation, was all of the effect of the event before it took place. Some of these were a day. Some of these were 2 days. Some were 3 days. Some were a week as they prepared to meet with God. Church on Sunday affects our lives. We ought to be committed to a place in church on Sunday morning. These times at church, when we're getting ready to go to church, they help us to examine our life, to cleanse our life, to prepare in our life, and to commit our life to Christ. Every Sunday is important. Every Sunday night is important. Every Wednesday night is important. Any time that I can receive a truth from the Bible, I need everything I can get in my life, and I need to be prepared for that. Special Sundays are not just an average Sunday. They're special celebrations, and another proof of America's Christian heritage are the holidays that we have, Easter and Christmas, and then there are others. But Easter celebrates the fact that Christ arose from the grave. Christmas celebrates the fact that Christ was conceived of the Holy Spirit and born of a virgin. And then if you add to that, if you're teaching on Sunday morning, it affects your Thursday, Friday, Saturday, because you're getting ready to teach. Am I right, teachers? And so this spiritual commitment, it affects us the same way that God told them, sanctify yourselves for tomorrow. Sanctify yourselves these 2 or 3 days. God is going to meet with us on Mount Moriah. I wonder how many times God came not only to meet with us, but God came to bless us. But we came in a way that's not prepared, and we didn't receive anything from God. I want to tell you, dear friend, if you'll prepare to meet God, He'll load your wagon every single morning, and He'll give you strength and mercy and grace throughout the day. But if you go to God as if you're going to something that's not important, you're not going to get what you need. But God, He blesses and He cares for those that are committed to meet with Him. In 1 Corinthians chapter 11, the communion service is a special service. Paul was teaching the church at Corinth, and he said, we're getting ready to take communion. We're going to take the bread that represents the body of Christ. We're going to take the first fruit of the vine. We're going to take the wine that represents the blood of Christ. We're going to remember Calvary. We're going to remember the blood shed and the blood applied. So in preparation for that, Paul would teach them to sanctify or to prepare themselves. Here's his words. But let a man examine himself, and so let him eat of that bread and drink of that cup. It was good for them. I preach in a revival or a conference nearly 50 times a year, almost every week, and a lot of weeks, 2 times in a week. Those special meetings or revival have several important benefits to them, not just the Monday night or Tuesday night or Thursday or Friday night service, but there is always in good churches preparation for those meetings. They spend time in prayer. They get ready spiritually. They spend time physically, and oftentimes they'll paint the building or redecorate the building or work on the outside of the property, and they work to get ready for guests to come and get ready for the conference, and that's good for them. And they get benefit out of the conference for a week or 2 or 3 weeks before the conference starts. That's exactly what I'm preaching, that when we meet with God, there ought to be some time to prepare. Soul winning has the same effect. When you go to tell someone about Christ, by the way, everybody ought to have in their heart and mind, it's my responsibility to give the gospel to others. When you think that way, it affects you of how you examine your life, of how you keep your life clean, of how you prepare your life, how you're committed to serve God when we have a commitment to be a witness. And then last of all, when we have a place of service that we are committed to, it's so important. The Bible says in John 17, as Jesus prayed for us, He said this in John 17:17, sanctify them through Thy truth. Thy word is truth. And for their sakes I sanctify myself, that they also might be sanctified through the truth. 1 Peter 3:15, but sanctify the Lord God in your hearts, and be ready always to give an answer to every man that asketh you a reason of the hope that is in you with meekness and fear. The importance of spiritual commitment.
1: That concludes this week's message. Be sure to tune in next week as Brother Fugit preaches, Thus Saith the Lord. Radio friend, when we meet with God, there should be some time of preparation. Allow spiritual responsibilities to keep us connected to the Lord and ready for His presence at a moment's notice. Before we go off the air today, please note the following important announcements. Make plans to attend Family Day at Circle C Baptist Ranch on Thursday, July the 2nd, during the week of Family Camp and Camp Meeting. There will be exciting activities to enjoy all day with carnival games, pickleball, hiking, volleyball, and basketball available at 9:30 a.m. A patriotic service will begin at 11, featuring spirit-filled singing, a soul-stirring Bible message honoring God and country, and a moving, dramatic program presenting the signing of the Declaration of Independence. 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
0: 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Please let Brother Fugit hear from you this week. Our address here at The Voice is The Voice, 3000 Clay's Mill Road, Lexington, Kentucky, 40503. That's The Voice, 3000 Clay's Mill Road, Lexington, Kentucky, 40503. May the Lord bless you and have a great day.

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many Christians that I know are going through life just passing time. They're turning to a world of sin and wrong to fill their emptiness inside. They just need to remember the day their loving Savior took them in. Then they know the joy I have just living this life I'm living.

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1: SRN News, I'm Rich Thomason in Washington. Triumph and tragedy in earthquake-stricken Venezuela. Triumph when more people are rescued from the rubble. Tragedy when more victims' bodies are recovered.
2: The agonizing wait continues for relatives of the missing following the two powerful earthquakes that struck Venezuela in the space of a minute. Some survivors have been found alive under the cement and twisted metal. Graciela Mora was pulled from the ruins of a building in the city of La Guaira. When the earthquake began, I clung so tightly to the doorframe that I broke my finger, she said. But the floors gave way and my friend was gone.
1: The BBC's Will Grant says a death toll, at least 235, tens of thousands are missing. Secretary of State Rubio says the U.S. is sending aid, including expert personnel, to Venezuela.
3: We've already stood up our disaster response teams at the Department of State and our humanitarian efforts. It's something we did very well in Jamaica after that storm, and it's something we're really prepared to do now. So I've already spoken to Secretary Hegseth.
1: And the Pentagon is dispatching a pair of naval vessels and two aircraft to Venezuela. Despite Iran's drone attack on a cargo ship in the Strait of Hormuz, President Trump says the waterway is open. He says Iran very badly wants a deal with the U.S. Texas State Board of Ed set to vote on a required reading list for more than 5 million public school students. That includes stories and passages from the Bible. The board gave preliminary approval to the list earlier this week, the final vote later today. Californians vote in November on a controversial proposal to impose a one-time tax on billionaires. Governor Gavin Newsom among those opposed to the measure, arguing it will drive the super rich and their income tax revenue out of the state. On Wall Street this morning, the Dow futures are down 69 points, NASDAQ futures off 362. This is SRN News. Who is going to church?
4: Young people, that's who. A new poll from Lifeway Research reveals that amongst Generation Z, Americans ages 18 to 28, people attend worship services an average of 6 times in any given month. Millennials and Generation X only go 5 times a month on average, and baby boomers show up 4.5 times. Young adults are also more likely than any other age cohort to be part of a small group activity at their church. Michael Harrington reporting.
1: Many polls have indicated that Christianity is on the decline in this country, with fewer Americans describing themselves as followers of Christ. But according to a new survey from the Pew Research Center, 43% of the general population thinks the government should seek to promote Christian values and its policies versus 38% who say no. Among white evangelicals, 57% want the government to promote Christian values, as do 55% of white Catholics, 51% of white mainline Protestants. This is SRN News. He was convicted of killing his wife. A 74-year-old man has become the oldest person executed in Florida in modern times.
5: Dusty Ray Spencer received a lethal injection Thursday evening with a 1992 stabbing death of his wife, Karen. It was Florida's 9th execution this year. Florida corrections records dating to 1924 show the oldest inmates last executed in Florida were both 72. Another 74-year-old Florida inmate set to be executed on July 14th for a woman's killing in 1982. John Scott reporting.
1: Australian Prime Minister Anthony Albanese says his government is giving priority to strengthening the world's first laws that ban children younger than 16 from social media platforms. There is evidence that that law in Australia, which was enacted in December, hasn't worked too well so far. More details at srnnews.com.
6: AP Sports, I'm Mike Hempen. Mexico has won all 3 World Cup group stage matches for the first time, defeating the Czech Republic 3-0 on Thursday. In other World Cup action, Brazil shut out Scotland 3-0. Bosnia-Herzegovina defeated Qatar 3-1. Switzerland edged Canada 2-1. Morocco doubled Haiti 4-2. And South Africa shut out South Korea 1-0. A historic day for the Cubs' Dansby Swanson. Chicago swept a double doubleheader from the Mets. Swanson drove in 11 runs in the two games. The 11 RBIs in a doubleheader are a franchise record. Officials say Detroit Lions player Terrion Arnold has been arrested in connection to a kidnapping and robbery in Florida. He's facing felony charges. A source tells the AP the Lakers will re-sign guard Austin Reeves to a four-year, $185 million deal. I'm Mike Hempen.

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1: That's RN News. I'm Rich Thomason in Washington. Triumph and tragedy in earthquake-stricken Venezuela. Triumph when more people are rescued from the rubble. Tragedy when more victims' bodies are recovered.
2: The agonizing wait continues for relatives of the missing following the two powerful earthquakes that struck Venezuela in the space of a minute. Some survivors have been found alive under the cement and twisted metal. Graciela Mora was pulled from the ruins of a building in the city of La Guaira. When the earthquake began, I clung so tightly to the doorframe that I broke my finger, she said. But the floors gave way and my friend was gone.
1: The BBC's Will Grant says a death toll, at least 235, tens of thousands are missing. Secretary of State Rubio says the U.S. is sending aid, including expert personnel, to Venezuela.
3: We've already stood up our disaster response teams at the Department of State and our humanitarian efforts. It's something we did very well in Jamaica after that storm, and it's something we're really prepared to do now. So I've already spoken to Secretary Hegseth.
1: And the Pentagon is dispatching a pair of naval vessels and two aircraft to Venezuela. Despite Iran's drone attack on a cargo ship in the Strait of Hormuz, President Trump says the waterway is open. He says Iran very badly wants a deal with the U.S. Texas State Board of Ed set to vote on a required reading list for more than 5 million public school students. That includes stories and passages from the Bible. The board gave preliminary approval to the list earlier this week, the final vote later today. Californians vote in November on a controversial proposal to impose a one-time tax on billionaires. Governor Gavin Newsom, among those opposed to the measure, arguing it will drive the super rich and their income tax revenue out of the state. On Wall Street this morning, the Dow futures are down 69 points, NASDAQ futures off 362. This is SRN News. Who is going to church?
4: Young people, that's who. A new poll from Lifeway Research reveals that amongst Generation Z, Americans ages 18 to 28, people attend worship services an average of 6 times in any given month. Millennials and Generation X only go 5 times a month on average, and baby boomers show up 4.5 times. Young adults are also more likely than any other age cohort to be part of a small group activity at their church. Michael Harrington reporting.
1: Many polls have indicated that Christianity is on the decline in this country, with fewer Americans describing themselves as followers of Christ. But according to a new survey from the Pew Research Center, 43% of the general population thinks the government should seek to promote Christian values in its policies versus 38% who say no. Among white evangelicals, 57% want the government to promote Christian values, as do 55% of white Catholics, 51% of white mainline Protestants. This is SRN News. He was convicted of killing his wife. A 74-year-old man has become the oldest person executed in Florida in modern times.
5: Dusty Ray Spencer received a lethal injection Thursday evening with a 1992 stabbing death of his wife, Karen. It was Florida's 9th execution this year. Florida corrections records dating to 1924 show the oldest inmates last executed in Florida were both 72. Another 74-year-old Florida inmate, set to be executed on July 14th for a woman's killing in 1982. John Scott reporting.
1: Australian Prime Minister Anthony Albanese says his government is giving priority to strengthening the world's first laws that ban children younger than 16 from social media platforms. There is evidence that that law in Australia, which was enacted in December, hasn't worked too well so far. More details at srnnews.com.

In the 6th chapter of the book of Ephesians, the Bible says this: "Put on the whole armor of God, that ye may be able to stand against the wiles of the devil. Above all, taking the shield of faith, wherewith ye shall be able to quench all the fiery darts of the wicked. Take the helmet of salvation, and the sword of the Spirit, which is the word of God."

Well, we've been talking about understanding and overcoming temptation. We talked about the two necessary ingredients. I want to go right back into talking about the second ingredient, identifying and avoiding enticers. Preacher, what is an enticer? A person who uses words to convince you that the wrong you want to do is okay to do. Bible says, but every man is tempted when he is drawn away of his own lust and enticed. And so the devil's going to send an enticer. You don't deal with that secret desire. You don't deal with that secret sin. You keep longing to do something that you know is wrong to do. Sooner or later, the devil will send along an enticer. The enticer uses words. Colossians 2:4, and this I say, lest any man should beguile you with enticing words. Enticing words. The enticer works in secret. An enticer works outside the earshot of authority. They will usually want to talk to you alone. That's why technology is so dangerous, young people. If you have secret relationships right now through technology that your parents don't know about, you don't even realize how close to destroying your life you are. There ought to be a complete transparency in every communication and every relationship that you have. Well, my parents don't need to know about this. That's your pride talking. And by the way, you didn't think that. The devil told you that. You're just silly enough to believe it. That pride of yours is going to destroy you. And why does that person want to keep the relationship a secret? Because an enticer works in secret. They'll say things like, don't tell your mom, but hey, don't talk to your dad about this, but you know what I was thinking? Hey, do you know what I was thinking we ought to sneak out and do? That's an enticer. Who are potential enticers? By the way, the Bible has a lot to say about this. Family and close friends can be an enticer. Deuteronomy 13:6, if thy brother, the son of thy mother, or thy son, or thy daughter, or the wife of thy bosom, or thy friend, which is as thine own soul entice thee secretly. You know, in the list that's given here in this verse, it's sad to say, but sometimes the people that are the closest may be the ones giving us advice that isn't biblical, even enticing us to do the wrong things. Our church has been in the bus ministry a long time. A teenage boy started riding our bus. He came and got saved. He began to turn his back on sinful living. He would come home from school and he'd be stressed out a little bit, and his dad would say, hey, sit down. And he'd offer him a joint and a shot of whiskey and said, why don't you light this up and sip on this? It'll settle you down. Isn't it sad? Isn't it sad when in some young people's life, the enticer is their parent? Think about that. I said this the other day about a young lady that I care about, me and my wife love and we pray for. And I said to my wife, you know, it's pretty sad when the person that's pulling you strongest to the world is your own mother. By the way, moms and dads, you're going to stand before God and answer for that. We're to bring up a child in the nurture and admonition of the Lord. That child is an heritage of the Lord. They don't belong to you, and they certainly should not be raised and drawn into wickedness and worldliness by their parents. Wow, think about that. A neighbor can be a potential enticer. A trusted authority figure, you better be careful. A boyfriend, a girlfriend. The honest truth is anyone can become an enticer. Colossians 2:4, and this I say, lest any man should beguile you with enticing words. Well, I hope you'll take this weekend and consider this. Think about this. Until Monday, let's continue to look for that blessed hope and the glorious appearing of the great God and our Savior, Jesus Christ.

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1: Hey friend, welcome back to Bible Tract Echoes. I'm Micah McCurry, your host. Go to the book of Genesis, chapter 1 and verse 1. I've mentioned it multiple times this week already, this particular verse, this first verse of the entire Bible. You may know it so well, you don't even need to look it up. But I'll read it for you. Genesis 1 and verse 1. In the beginning, God created the heaven and the earth. Yesterday on the broadcast, we've considered that when Genesis 1:1 says God created the heaven and the earth, it's declaring far more than the fact that God made sky and soil. It's declaring the phrase heaven and earth is declaring the totality of God's creation. Everything above, everything beneath, everything seen, everything unseen was made by him, was made for him. But we also see that creation itself is not the final point. Heaven and earth, glorious, beautiful, wonderful, but they're not eternal. Jesus said, heaven and earth shall pass away, but my words shall not pass away. So if heaven and earth are, in a sense, the backdrop, then what is God displaying on that backdrop? Why creation? Why mankind? Why sin? Why sacrifice? Why Calvary? Why the Word of God? Because God was not just making a world. He was revealing himself. He was revealing his glory, his holiness, justice, mercy, love. He was revealing his plan. And the first part of that plan that we began to consider yesterday is this: God has a plan for your redemption. If you're lost, God's plan for you begins here. You don't need to turn over a new leaf. You don't need to clean yourself up first. You don't need to become religious. You need to be saved. John 3:16 says, for God so loved the world that he gave his only begotten Son, that whosoever believeth in him should not perish, but have everlasting life. And that word whosoever means that there is room for you. The same God that created heaven and earth and made a way for sinners to be saved. Romans 5 verse 8 says, but God commendeth his love toward us in that while we were yet sinners, Christ died for us. Thankfully, at least for me, Christ didn't wait until I was lovely. He loved me while I was yet a sinner. And the same is true for you. Redemption, that word, it means to be bought back, purchased, delivered. Ephesians 1:7 says, in whom we have redemption, that purchasing back, that deliverance, through his blood, the forgiveness of sins, according to the riches of his grace. And there is no entity in heaven or earth that's more rich in grace than God, our Creator. The God who owns all things looked at lost mankind and said, I'll pay the price. That price was the blood of his own Son. So let me say this carefully, but I'm going to say it bluntly too. You might have grown up around church. You may know the songs. You might know the memory verses. You may know when to stand, when to sit, how to act. That doesn't mean you're saved. 2 Corinthians chapter 13, verse 5 says, this is where we ended the program yesterday. Examine yourselves, whether ye be in the faith. And that's where we need to pick up today. Are you truly saved? Don't examine everyone else first. Examine yourself. Was there a time when you personally trusted Christ? Not your parents, not your church, not your baptism, not your good works. Was there a time and a place when you trusted him, Christ, and him alone? God has a plan for your redemption. If you're lost today, the plan is not complicated. Acts 16:31 says this, and they said, believe on the Lord Jesus Christ, and thou shalt be saved. You got to understand that you're a sinner. We all are. None of us are perfect. You've got to understand, because of your sin, because of my sin, I was sentenced to a devil's hell. I say was, because I understood two more things. Number one, I was a sinner. Number two, I knew there's a penalty. But three and four. Number three, Jesus Christ paid the penalty. That's what we're talking about. On the backdrop of creation, Christ came, lived a sinless life, and died. After living 33 sinless and perfect years, he died for our sins. But then more than that, he was raised from the dead. Now he lives forevermore. And number four, number three, Jesus died for us. He paid the penalty for us. Number four, we have to accept that. I'm so thankful that I did. Maybe today you haven't. Maybe you don't know Christ. I'd love to hear from you. You can text me at 309-316-7240. That's 309-316-7240. Now, yes, God has a plan for your redemption, but he also has a plan for your reconciliation. What's the point of the backdrop? What's the point of creation? What's the point of this canvas? Well, he is drawing, the master is drawing redemption. He's also drawing reconciliation. Maybe you are saved. Maybe you know Christ as your Savior. You're not wondering about redemption. You know there was a time when you trusted Christ, but if you're honest, the fellowship has been strained. The relationship has been a little bit tight. Not because God moved, not because God changed, not because God became less faithful, but somewhere along the way, you drifted. Maybe it was sin. Maybe it was bitterness because you were mistreated in some way. Maybe it was just a coldness of your spirituality. Maybe it was neglect on your end. Maybe it was this distance that happened oh so slowly, but insidiously, the strain and the distance got further and further. You still know how to act in church, but your heart is not where it used to be. But I'm thankful for the fact that Isaiah 59 verse 1 and 2 says this, "Behold, the Lord's hand is not shortened, that he cannot save, neither his ear heavy, that it cannot hear." But then verse 2, "But your iniquities have separated between you and your God, and your sins have hid his face from you, that he will not hear." It's sweet that his hand is not shortened. It cannot save. We know that he can save us. He can call us back to himself. And I realize that these verses were written to Israel, were spoken to Israel, but the principle is still sobering. Sin strains fellowship. It doesn't mean a saved person loses salvation, but it does mean a saved person can lose closeness, joy, peace, usefulness, power. David knew what that was like. Psalm 51, "Restore unto me the joy of thy salvation, and uphold me with thy free spirit." Notice, David didn't say, "Restore unto me thy salvation." He said, "Restore unto me the joy of thy salvation." David still belonged to God, but something was wrong. Something was wrong in the fellowship. Maybe that's where you are. You're saved, but you're not close to God. You're saved, but you're not clean spiritually. You're saved, but you're not tender. You're saved, but you're not surrendered. The good news is God has a plan for your reconciliation. I'm so thankful for that. I'm so thankful that 1 John 1:9 says, "If we confess our sins, he is faithful and just to forgive us our sins and to cleanse us from all unrighteousness." You realize that verse. Think about this for a moment. That verse I just read, "If we confess our sins, he is faithful and just to forgive us our sins and to cleanse us from all unrighteousness." Do you realize we use that verse often when speaking to a lost person to let them know that Christ will save? But that verse wasn't actually written to lost people trying to get saved. It was written to believers who needed cleansing and restored fellowship. God isn't looking for you to pretend. He's not asking for you to explain your sin, your wrongdoing, your unrighteousness away. He's certainly not asking you to blame your spouse, your parents, your church, your preacher. Realize, of course, none of those things I just mentioned to you, none of them are perfect. Your church, parents, preacher, all of those, not perfect. But we're not going to blame those right now, are we? It's me. It's me, O Lord, standing in the need of prayer. Maybe it was your schedule, lack of discipline, your past, just circumstances of life. But you know what he's doing? God's just calling you to confess. Confession is more than just admitting you got caught. You ever seen a kid with cookie crumbs on their chin? I wasn't eating cookies, and you call him on it. Yeah, I was. That's not a real confession. Yes, you're confessing to what you did, but confession in this context, spiritually, is agreeing with God about your sin. I was wrong. I should not have done that. James 4, verse 8. We're drawing to a close today. James 4 and verse 8. Draw nigh to God, and he will draw nigh to you. That is reconciliation. Redemption, yes, that is for the lost, those that do not know Christ. But maybe today you do know him. You need to take a step toward him, and you're going to find he's not that far away. Maybe today for you is not about getting saved. Maybe today is about just coming back to his loving embrace. I wonder, to whom am I speaking right now? Maybe you're listening, and it is redemption that you need. Maybe you're listening and you don't know Christ as your Savior. Maybe, God forbid, something were to happen to you. You're not 100% sure of your eternal destiny. I'm so thankful. Across the backdrop of all creation, the beauty of the stars, the thunder of the ocean, the quiet meadows, the power of the heavy rainfall. We had tornadoes come through Illinois this year a little bit, and thankfully they came within about a quarter mile or so of the Bible Tracks building where I'm speaking to you from right now. And praise God, God protected us. There was a town not far from us that a few homes got leveled. And of course, our hearts go out to those dear folks. What a difficult thing. But across the backdrop of all of this, showing the power of God, God did not create creation just so we can ooh and ah and marvel. He did so that we could come to a relationship with him. We're going to talk about that more tomorrow, the relationship, his plan for relationship. But how do we get there? First, we have to accept his redemption. There is a pride inside of all of us that wants to work our own way to heaven, that wants to scratch and claw and earn it, deserve it. But understand, that's not how Christ gives us salvation. He's the only one that can grant you peace, perfect peace, through the shed blood of his Son. There aren't many ways to heaven. There's only one. The Bible says, broad is the way. I'm paraphrasing here. Broad is the way that leadeth to destruction, but narrow is the way. If you want to get saved, you have to take the narrow way to salvation. Maybe it's redemption you need. Maybe it's reconciliation. Maybe you're saved but estranged. You're away from God. I counsel you. Come back home today. I want to thank you so much for tuning in today. The announcer will be on in just a moment with all of the ways you can contact us. I would love to hear from you. You can text me at 309-316-7240. That's 309-316-7240. Have a great day for his glory. God bless.

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1: That's our news. I'm Rich Thomason in Washington. Triumph and tragedy in earthquake-stricken Venezuela. Triumph when more people are rescued from the rubble. Tragedy when more victims' bodies are recovered.
2: The agonizing wait continues for relatives of the missing following the two powerful earthquakes that struck Venezuela in the space of a minute. Some survivors have been found alive under the cement and twisted metal. Graciela Mora was pulled from the ruins of a building in the city of La Guaira. When the earthquake began, I clung so tightly to the doorframe that I broke my finger, she said. But the floors gave way and my friend was gone.
1: The BBC's Will Grant says a death toll, at least 235, tens of thousands are missing. Secretary of State Rubio says the U.S. is sending aid, including expert personnel, to Venezuela.
3: We've already stood up our disaster response teams at the Department of State and our humanitarian efforts. It's something we did very well in Jamaica after that storm, and it's something we're really prepared to do now. So I've already spoken to Secretary Hegseth.
1: And the Pentagon is dispatching a pair of naval vessels and two aircraft to Venezuela. Despite Iran's drone attack on a cargo ship in the Strait of Hormuz, President Trump says the waterway is open. He says Iran very badly wants a deal with the U.S. Texas State Board of Ed set to vote on a required reading list for more than 5 million public school students. That includes stories and passages from the Bible. The board gave preliminary approval to the list earlier this week, the final vote later today. Californians vote in November on a controversial proposal to impose a one-time tax on billionaires. Governor Gavin Newsom among those opposed to the measure, arguing it will drive the super rich and their income tax revenue out of the state. On Wall Street this morning, the Dow futures are down 69 points, NASDAQ futures off 362. This is SRN News. Who is going to church?
4: Young people, that's who. A new poll from Lifeway Research reveals that amongst Generation Z, Americans ages 18 to 28, people attend worship services an average of 6 times in any given month. Millennials and Generation X only go 5 times a month on average, and baby boomers show up 4.5 times. Young adults are also more likely than any other age cohort to be part of a small group activity at their church. Michael Harrington reporting.
1: Many polls have indicated that Christianity is on the decline in this country, with fewer Americans describing themselves as followers of Christ. But according to a new survey from the Pew Research Center, 43% of the general population thinks the government should seek to promote Christian values and its policies versus 38% who say no. Among white evangelicals, 57% want the government to promote Christian values, as do 55% of white Catholics, 51% of white mainline Protestants. This is SRN News. He was convicted of killing his wife. A 74-year-old man has become the oldest person executed in Florida in modern times.
5: Dusty Ray Spencer received a lethal injection Thursday evening with a 1992 stabbing death of his wife, Karen. It was Florida's 9th execution this year. Florida corrections records dating to 1924 show the oldest inmates last executed in Florida were both 72. Another 74-year-old Florida inmate set to be executed on July 14th for a woman's killing in 1982. John Scott reporting.
1: Australian Prime Minister Anthony Albanese says his government is giving priority to strengthening the world's first laws that ban children younger than 16 from social media platforms. There is evidence that that law in Australia, which was enacted in December, hasn't worked too well so far. More details at srnnews.com.
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In the 6th chapter of the book of Ephesians, the Bible says this: "Put on the whole armor of God, that ye may be able to stand against the wiles of the devil. Above all, taking the shield of faith, wherewith ye shall be able to quench all the fiery darts of the wicked. Take the helmet of salvation, and the sword of the Spirit, which is the word of God."

0: This is the Gospel Hour, making known to this nation the gospel of Jesus Christ. 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
1: Hello, everyone, and welcome to the Gospel Hour. I'm David Green, director of the Gospel Hour, inviting you to stay tuned with us for the next 30 minutes as we bring you another great song by the Gospel Hour singers and musicians and wind down this week's installments in our series of messages on the rapture of the church, as preached and taught by my late father, Dr. Oliver B. Green. Now, this series will end on the last Friday in July, so try to tune in each and every time you can. And just before the message today, we are going to hear a great song that asks a question we all need to answer. Is my name written there? Is your name in the Lamb's Book of Life? I hope so. Enjoy the music and then the message.

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1: Father, in the name of Jesus, I pray today, enlighten me and teach me that I may teach and enlighten others as the Holy Spirit reveals to me the truth. We know that the Word of God is truth. Jesus said, I am truth. He said, ye shall know the truth, and the truth shall make you free. If the Son therefore shall set you free, you shall be free indeed. So, Father, I claim liberty and freedom for those who are listening to me today who want to know the truth about the second coming of Jesus. We ask it in his name, amen. At the present time, I'm giving you, I did and I will today, I'll give you contrast between the rapture and the revelation. The time when Jesus comes in the air and the time when he'll stand on the Mount of Olives. Now, I have a pamphlet here that tells me, and it tells all who reads, that is all who read the pamphlet, that Jesus will come at the end of the tribulation, the end of the reign of the Antichrist. He'll call his church to meet him in the air and then immediately return to judge the wicked. That is, the Antichrist and the ungodly who follow him. Now that's exactly what this pamphlet that I have in my hand right now teaches. Jesus will come in the rapture, will be caught out, and then immediately we'll return with him. No time interval. That is, no time, no days, no weeks, no months, no years between the rapture and the revelation. Now, that just cannot be if you rightly divide the word and compare scripture with scripture and spiritual things with spiritual things. That just can't be, because certain things will happen between the time when Jesus comes in the air and the time when he stands on the Mount of Olives. Now, you'll read in 1 Thessalonians 4:13 through 18 where he'll come in the air, and then you read in Zechariah 14 where he'll stand on the Mount of Olives. Now, I gave you a list of contrasts yesterday. I'm not going to read those again today because it takes time, and I did yesterday. Now, the thing that I want to point out today, I want to contrast the time when Jesus will come for his saints and the time when he will come with tens of thousands of his saints. He will come for his children. He will come to make up his jewels. And then he'll return with. Now let me see what we have here. In 1 Corinthians 15, and I've read this, and I make no apology for reading this again and again and again and again. Because this doctrine of the second coming of Jesus Christ is from Genesis to Revelation. There is no doctrine any more important except the doctrine of the atonement, that is, the shed blood. And of course, that is included in the second coming. I mean by that, Jesus came the first time, and the first time demands his second coming. He came the first time, we know he came the first time, and the first coming demands the second coming. And if he does not come the second time, then, beloved, the devil could rob every Christian of his spiritual birthright and every believer of his eternal birthright. Jesus is coming the second time. Now, that's a fact. But I make no apology for reading this. In 1 Corinthians 15:51, I hope I'll read it so many times that if you don't already know it from memory, I hope you'll memorize it while I read it. Behold, I show you a mystery. We shall not all sleep, but we'll all be changed in a moment, in the twinkling of an eye. Now, I'm reading in 1 Corinthians 15:51. At the last trump, for the trumpet shall sound, and the dead shall be raised incorruptible, and we shall be changed. The dead shall be raised incorruptible. Now, that is speaking of born again dead, because the ungodly will not be raised incorruptible. Sin brings corruption. Righteousness will bring immortality. Now listen. For this corruptible must put on incorruption, and this mortal immortality. This corruption, this corruptible must put on incorruption, and this mortal immortality. Now, it will all happen, that is the rapture, in the twinkling of an eye. Now, we'll be caught up, and I'm reading in 1 Thessalonians with no apology. I've read it several times. I'm reading it again. It's God's word. It's not what I say that counts. It's what God Almighty has already said. 1 Thessalonians 4:13, I would not have you to be ignorant, brethren, concerning them which are asleep, that you sorrow not, even as others which have no hope. For if we believe that Jesus died and rose again, even so them which sleep in Jesus will God bring with him the spirits of the righteous in heaven, that is in paradise with Jesus now, will Jesus will bring with him when he descends in the clouds just above us. If we believe that Jesus died and rose again, even though them which sleep in Jesus will God bring with Jesus. For this we say unto you by the word of the Lord, this is the Lord's word, that we which are alive and remain shall not, unto the coming of the Lord, shall not prevent, and that word means hinder or precede or go before, them which are asleep, for the Lord himself shall descend from heaven with a shout, with the voice of the archangel, and with the trump of God, and the dead in Christ shall rise first. Then we which are alive shall be caught up together with them in the clouds to meet the Lord in the air, and so shall we ever be the Lord. Wherefore, comfort one another with these words. Now, I've read 1 Corinthians 15:51 and following, and 1 Thessalonians 4:13 and following, to show you that Jesus is coming in the rapture to take out of this earth and to catch up into the air in the clouds the righteous, the born again, the believers. Now, every person that has died since the birthday of the church, or since Jesus came and died and rose again, conquered death, hell, and the grave, every righteous person who has departed this life, the body has gone back to dust and the spirit has gone back to God. To be absent from the body is to be present with the Lord. Paul said, I have a desire to depart and be with Jesus, which would be far better. I have a desire to depart and be with Jesus, be with the Lord. And if we depart this life, instantly the spirit goes to be with Jesus. And the spirits, happy are the dead. Happy are the dead that die in the Lord from this day forward. John tells us in Revelation. They rest from their labors, their works follow them. So the spirit of every born-again person that has died since the birthday of Jesus, and of course the Old Testament saints are there too, but the spirits of the righteous are resting with Jesus in paradise. Now the bodies of the righteous have gone back to dust. God gave up the body in the Garden of Eden. Dust thou art, to dust thou shalt return. Now God will give us a new body. God will give us a new body, and that will occur when Jesus comes in the clouds, in the air, and the spirits of the righteous are with him. The bodies of the righteous who have died will be raised incorruptible. The living believers will be changed instantly and will be caught up to meet Jesus in the clouds. And we are commanded to comfort one another with these words. Now, contrast that with this. I'm reading Jude, one chapter only in Jude. I'm reading verses 14 and 15. And Enoch also, the seventh from Adam. Enoch was the seventh from Adam, He prophesied of these, saying, Behold, the Lord cometh with 10,000s of his saints. He comes in the rapture, he will come in the rapture, to receive tens of thousands of his saints. He will come here with. He comes for them and he comes with them. Now see if this is a message of comfort. Now listen, he's coming with tens of thousands of his saints to execute judgment upon all, to convince all that are ungodly among them of all their ungodly deeds which they have ungodly committed, and of all their hard speeches which ungodly sinners have spoken against him. These are murmurers, complainers, walking after their own lust, and their mouth speaking great swelling words, having men's persons in admiration because of advantage. But, beloved, remember ye the words which were spoken before of the apostles of our Lord Jesus Christ. Now, Jesus is coming in the rapture to receive his saints, to take his saints, the believers, the born again, out of this earth. We'll be caught up to meet him in the clouds in the air. And blessed are they that are called to the marriage supper. I read that, I believe it was yesterday, or maybe a couple of broadcasts ago. So when we are caught up, we'll be invited to the marriage supper. The church is the bride of Christ. We'll be married to the bridegroom. There'll be a marriage feast. And, of course, before the feast, there will be the reward for believers. We must all appear before the judgment seat of Christ, that each of us receive the thing done in his body, whether it be good or bad. One foundation, men build on this foundation, gold, silver, precious stones, wood, hay, stubble. Every man's work shall be made manifest. The day shall declare it. And if a man's work abide, he'll receive a reward. If it be burned, he'll suffer loss. Now that's 1 Corinthians 3:11 and following. And I read 2 Corinthians 5:9-10. Now, when we are caught up, this message is a message of comfort. But when Jesus returns with tens of thousands of his saints, he is coming to execute judgment, and the message of judgment is not a message of comfort. It is a message, beloved friends, of woe. The tribulation period, through which the post-tribulation rapturists tell us that the church will pass, we'll go through the reign of the Antichrist, they teach. We will go through the tribulation, they teach. That will be a time of misery, anguish, woe, sorrow, heartache, heartbreak, tears, bloodshed, and suffering such as this world, mankind, has never known nor ever will know again. Now, the thing I'm trying to show you is simply this. The rapture is the message of comfort. Happy are the dead who die in the Lord, looking for that blessed hope and the glorious appearing of the great God and our Savior. Looking for that happy hope, that glorious moment when Jesus will appear in the clouds, in the air, and call us up to meet him. And we'll get our glorified bodies and be rewarded for our stewardship and sit at the marriage supper. And then, after the marriage supper, return with the bridegroom. But return for what? He will come in flaming fire, taking vengeance on them that know not God. He will come to execute judgment upon all and to convince all that are ungodly. Now listen very carefully, beloved. This business of speaking on the rapture cannot be accomplished in a day or two or a week. We must study. We must rightly divide the word. Now, the Bible teaches clearly that evil men and seducers shall wax worse and worse, deceiving and being deceived. If any man will live godly in Christ Jesus, he shall suffer persecution. If any man live godly during any period of the day of grace. Now, this is the dispensation of grace. If you want to call it the day of grace, you know as well as I know that Jesus came. The law came by Moses. Grace and truth came by Jesus Christ. And since Jesus came and died on the cross, God has dealt with men and women, that is with mankind, in mercy and grace. And we're saved by God's grace through faith. And that not of yourself, it is ourselves, it's a gift of God. Now, any time since the apostles, that is, of course, they suffered, but they were not in the tribulation period. All were martyred except John the Beloved, so Bible history tells us. John the Beloved was exiled to the Isle of Patmos. God gave him revelation there. But history, Bible history tells us that all of the other apostles were beheaded or executed. They were martyred. They were killed. They suffered. The early church suffered. So far as suffering is concerned, we do not know the meaning of the word. Brother, back in the early days of Christianity, Christians were arrested, they were beaten, they were stoned, they were fed to the lions and the tigers. They were burned at the stake, they were boiled in oil, they were put on the rack, the wheel. Listen, we do not know the meaning of the word suffer. And yet some people would have you to believe that we are now in the tribulation. That we are now entering and in the tribulation. Listen, the church, the believers, born-again believers have suffered. Born-again believers will suffer. If any man live godly, he shall suffer persecution. Happy are you when you are persecuted for righteousness' sake. And it is a privilege to suffer for Jesus. But the suffering of the tribulation is not to be compared, or the suffering that we're going through now is not to be compared with the suffering that will be upon men during the reign of the Antichrist. Now, we know, you know, and I know that the Antichrist has not been revealed. Because when he is revealed, he will announce publicly that he is God Almighty. He'll sit in the temple which has not been built yet. It will be rebuilt on top of Mount Moriah where the Mosque of Omar is today. I've been in the mosque. I was there. I've seen it. It's still there. The Mosque of Omar is still on the top of the mountain where the temple will be rebuilt and where Jesus will sit and reign. Now the Antichrist will go in that temple. He'll sit in that temple and he'll announce that he's God. Now that hasn't happened. The Antichrist has not been unveiled and he will not be until the Holy Spirit is taken out with the church. The Holy Spirit, that is the Holy Spirit here now, will not permit, will not allow the Antichrist to be unveiled, revealed. The Holy Spirit is here to glorify Jesus. And Jesus will be glorified by the Holy Spirit, and in the hearts and lives of believers until the rapture, and we'll be taken out. And the Holy Spirit will go out with the church. We'll talk about that later. And then the Antichrist will be unveiled, and he'll come riding a white horse. He'll have a bow in his hand, no arrow, just a bow. And he'll offer peace to a troubled world, because when the rapture occurs, this world will be in deep trouble. And this great man that will be a giant in every respect, a superman, will ride out and he'll offer peace on worldwide radio and television. And the world, there'll be no believers here. There will be no born-again believers on the face of the earth when the Antichrist is revealed. And the world, the earth, the world, will accept him as God. Now there'll be a remnant, a great number that no man can number, a great company. And these people will be saved. Many of them will be martyred. Many will starve because you can't buy or sell unless you have the mark of the beast. And that will occur during the great tribulation period. Now that's the time that post-trib rapturists want you to believe, want me to believe, God will permit the church to enter and go through. I don't believe it because the Bible doesn't teach it. Now, if you're not born again, my advice to you is to bow your head right now and ask the Lord Jesus to forgive your sins and save you. Believe on the Lord Jesus Christ and thou shalt be saved. Hallelujah. Father, honor the word, the name of Jesus, the shed blood, and save every soul that's under conviction. Save that poor lost church member or religionist. They join the church, they have religion, but they've never been born again. They've never been washed in the blood. Save them for Jesus' sake. He's worthy. Amen.
2: friends. This is David Green once again. Thank you for tuning in the program today. I hope you received a blessing as you listened to Dr. Green today. Now, just before we close the program today, I do want to tell you again about our new gift offer for this week, Gift Offer J. I'm sending you several things in Gift Offer J. One of them is 5 copies of a soul-winning booklet that you can use to witness to others in your community. Then we have a patriotic book that we assembled here at the Gospel Hour to point out Christ in the 4th of July and hit our Lord's basis in our freedom. Then we have a 1st by 1st commentary by my father, Dr. Green. 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And also, if you would like to order several sets of this offer, you may do so. Just tell me how many sets of Offer J you want, and please send the donation of at least $15 for each set that you order. And in return, I'm going to send you 5 copies of our soul-winning book, Flag. There's a picture of the American flag on the cover, and many, many people will want to see what's inside. They find out about the gospel story, of course. Then we have Salute to America. This is the book we assembled here, 28 pages long, softbound book, containing several patriotic songs, quotes from our founding fathers, a couple of short messages by my father and mother, many things that you can use and talk to others about. Finally, we have the verse-by-verse study of the Book of Galatians. This is a hardback book, 180 pages long. My dad breaks it into 9 different parts, such as the first part is Paul's authority as an apostle, then occasion and theme of Galatians, and also Paul's message was from God, not men, and so on down the road. So, to get the commentary and the other book and the soul-winning booklet, just ask for Offer J and send your gift of at least $15. 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
2: Friends, this is David Green again. On behalf of myself and the entire Gospel Hour family, I want to thank you for tuning in to the program today. I hope you received a blessing today and will tune in again each and every time you can. And so, until next time, may the Lord bless you and keep you in His will.

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1: That's RN News. I'm Rich Thomason in Washington. Triumph and tragedy in earthquake-stricken Venezuela. Triumph when more people are rescued from the rubble. Tragedy when more victims' bodies are recovered.
2: The agonizing wait continues for relatives of the missing following the two powerful earthquakes that struck Venezuela in the space of a minute. Some survivors have been found alive under the cement and twisted metal. Graciela Mora was pulled from the ruins of a building in the city of La Guaira. When the earthquake began, I clung so tightly to the doorframe that I broke my finger, she said. But the floors gave way and my friend was gone.
1: The BBC's Will Grant says a death toll, at least 235, tens of thousands are missing. Secretary of State Rubio says the U.S. is sending aid, including expert personnel, to Venezuela.
3: We've already stood up our disaster response teams at the Department of State and our humanitarian efforts. It's something we did very well in Jamaica after that storm, and it's something we're really prepared to do now. So I've already spoken to Secretary Hegseth.
1: And the Pentagon is dispatching a pair of naval vessels and two aircraft to Venezuela. Despite Iran's drone attack on a cargo ship in the Strait of Hormuz, President Trump says the waterway is open. He says Iran very badly wants a deal with the U.S. Texas State Board of Ed set to vote on a required reading list for more than 5 million public school students. It includes stories and passages from the Bible. The board gave preliminary approval to the list earlier this week, the final vote later today. Californians vote in November on a controversial proposal to impose a one-time tax on billionaires. Governor Gavin Newsom among those opposed to the measure, arguing it will drive the super rich and their income tax revenue out of the state. On Wall Street this morning, the Dow futures are down 69 points, NASDAQ futures off 362. This is SRN News. Who is going to church?
4: Young people, that's who. A new poll from Lifeway Research reveals that amongst Generation Z, Americans ages 18 to 28, people attend worship services an average of 6 times in any given month. Millennials and Generation X only go 5 times a month on average, and baby boomers show up 4.5 times. Young adults are also more likely than any other age cohort to be part of a small group activity at their church. Michael Harrington reporting.
1: Many polls have indicated that Christianity is on the decline in this country, with fewer Americans describing themselves as followers of Christ. But according to a new survey from the Pew Research Center, 43% of the general population thinks the government should seek to promote Christian values and its policies versus 38% who say no. Among white evangelicals, 57% want the government to promote Christian values, as do 55% of white Catholics, 51% of white mainline Protestants. This is SRN News. He was convicted of killing his wife. A 74-year-old man has become the oldest person executed in Florida in modern times.
5: Dusty Ray Spencer received a lethal injection Thursday evening with a 1992 stabbing death of his wife, Karen. It was Florida's 9th execution this year. Florida corrections records dating to 1924 show the oldest inmates last executed in Florida were both 72. Another 74-year-old Florida inmate set to be executed on July 14th for a woman's killing in 1982. John Scott reporting.
1: Australian Prime Minister Anthony Albanese says his government is giving priority to strengthening the world's first laws that ban children younger than 16 from social media platforms. There is evidence that that law in Australia, which was enacted in December, hasn't worked too well so far. More details at srnnews.com.
6: A tiny house, or is it a mobile home? How did a church get involved in this? Stay tuned.
7: That's Attorney David Gibbs Jr., and this is the Legal Alert.
6: Pastor Jeff works in central Oklahoma and enjoys a simple lifestyle. He and his wife were delighted to build a tiny house on the church property to be used as their parsonage. Not long after the tiny house was completed, the neighbors sued them for zoning violations, claiming that mobile homes were not allowed on that area of property. Making a distinction between a tiny house and a mobile home seems like a sales pitch, but in this case it made all the difference in whether a house could stand or whether it had to be literally torn down. Churches and ministries have great discretion as to how to build their buildings. It's legally protected in America, but they must obey zoning laws. But interpretation of a zoning law can often be a problem. Be sure before you build on the property you understand the zoning laws and ask if there's any interpretation issues. At the Christian Law Association, we'd be honored to help you stay on the right side of the law.
7: The Legal Alert with Attorney David Gibbs Jr. is a presentation of this station and the Christian Law Association.
8: One sat alone beside the highway begging. His eyes were blind, the light he could not see. He clutched his old rags

It always makes everybody better or bitter. That's right. But, oh, it's such a wonderful day when it gets better. When you decide, I believe I'll go God's way. Cast not away, therefore, your confidence, which hath great recompense or reward, for you have need of patience, that after you've done the will of God, you might receive the promise, for yet a little while, and he that shall come will come and will not tarry. Now, here's our theme verse for the entire ministry. Now the just shall live by faith. But if any man draw back, or if any little girl draws back, my soul shall have no pleasure in him or her. But we're not of them who draw back under perdition. That's where you're drawing back to. It's where you're going back to. Perdition, that means destruction. But of them that believe to the saving of the soul. Now, just forget about chapter 11. Let's just run it together. Verse 40, if you'd like to put it like that. Next verse, please. Now faith is, that's good. What is it? The substance of things hoped for, the evidence of things not seen. Read it again. When is faith? Now. Now faith is the substance of things hoped for, the evidence of things not seen. For by it the elders obtain a good report. We sang the little song, we're going to shake hands with the elders. Well, you know how they got up there, don't you? Through faith. Now, we're all in school down here. And we're going to all have to face a report card. Examination day's coming up. Now, all of you might as well face it. Every last one of you in school right now. And you're going to have a final exam one of these days. And we're getting ready now for the final exam. And we're going to either flunk or we're going to pass. Now, you'd say, well, I'd sure like to pass. Well, I've got good news for you. The only way you can pass is by faith. Because the Bible said by faith they obtained a good report card. You'd say, well, I don't want to live by faith. Then you don't want a good report. And you won't be accepted in the beloved. You'll find no place in the Bible, no place in the Bible that will say to you that you can go to heaven by works or by church membership or by any earthly connection. There's not any way at all. Even Abraham believed God. And it was counted to him for righteousness. And they carried that right over to the book of Romans chapter 4 and said, what saith the scripture? What saith the scripture? Why, he said, Abraham, concerning Abraham. And then he repeats it. And they said, if Abraham had gained his entrance by works, then, he said, it would not be of faith. And so you don't work for salvation. You work after you get salvation. You accept the gift of salvation, and then you go to work. Abraham believed God, and it was counted to him for righteousness. But to him that worketh not, it's counted to him. His faith is counted for righteousness. And so you see, you do not work in order to get in. You work after you get in because God does the working. And that's the plan of salvation, and that's God's grace. Now, here he says, they believed, and they got a good report card. Through faith, we understand that the worlds were framed by the word of God, so that things which are seen were not made of things which do appear. You know one of the things that's wrecked our young people? It's our public school system. They've denied the Bible. They've denied a living Lord. They've denied the virgin birth. They've denied the creation story as it's recorded in the book of Genesis. They've turned our kids out a bunch of infidels, or at least confused. And they have no faith in anything or anybody anymore. I'll tell you something else that I said somewhere maybe this week, and that is that the earthly father is to be a type of the heavenly father. Now, our heavenly father is stern, but he's loving and kind and patient and powerful. Now, the earthly father, but wait a minute. Suppose the earthly father turns out to be a brute or a drunkard or a dope addict, or he becomes untrue to his family. You know what happens? The children immediately lose their faith in the heavenly father because they said, well, if my earthly father that I see every day is like that, my heavenly father may turn out to be just like that himself. And so the earthly father is to be a demonstration every day of the faithfulness of the heavenly father. The home,
ought to be. I mean, the wife, the husband, the children. It ought to be a little type of heaven down here. And what we're going to have a lot of when we get up yonder. Man, see, without God is the most depraved thing, the meanest thing. He's the only thing that's ever carried on war ever since he's been on the face of the earth. He can't get along, nation against nation, war and rumors of wars. The Bible said it'd be like that when Jesus comes again. Well, he said, through faith we understand. By faith Abel offered unto God a more excellent sacrifice than Cain, by which he obtained witness that he was righteous, God testifying of his gifts, and by it he being dead, yet speaketh. I'm going to close there, I think, in a little bit, but I want to ask where faith comes from, and I want to show you one thing about faith. Nearly about everybody dreads to die. I mean, just about everybody wants to live. I talked to an old friend the other day, and he's around between 85 and 90, and he said, I'm really trying to make it to 100. And he said, I believe well. He said, one of my main desires is to make it to 100. I want to live 100. You watch. If he lives 100 years old, he's going to say, I tell you, I wish I could make 125. I mean, just about everybody hates to wind this thing up down here. I mean, we just don't look on life as continuing, see? I mean, when a fellow gets to the place, you know, where he is not active and he... And the Lord says, now, I tell you, I got a new body for you. He said, no, let me keep this old one. Yeah, but I got a brand new one for you. No pains, no aches, and no ills. And no, he said, I like this old body. I've been living in so long, and I know that my headlights are getting dim, and, you know, and I'm kind of running on a rim, and I don't feel well, and I've slowed up, and I can't. But I believe I stay in this one. Finally, the Lord just has to come down, shake him real good, and said, come on out of there. I'm taking you home whether you want to go home. Now, don't you know just about 60 seconds after that, he said, I wish you'd come to me sooner. You know, I'm so glad to get this brand new body that I'm going to have. But you see, man likes to stay down here. He likes to stay down here. And a lot of times, the reason he wants to stay here, because here is all he knows. He knows nothing about hereafter. I mean, he has no hope of living in heaven. And the world has said there's no heaven, there's no hell. I've never in my life seen so many young people as they are making fun of heaven and hell now, see. You can't imagine what you precious girls and the people that come out here are being exposed to that I didn't get exposed to when I was coming up. Nobody ever told me I could live by faith. That's all we've preached to you. And you've seen a demonstration of it. A demonstration of it. We've just gone through another month, and every bill was paid to the tune of $3,000 every 24 hours. Don't you tell me that's not a miracle. That's $101,000 that came in again in one month. You'd say, well, I don't know why. Well, I'll tell you why. God loves a bunch of little old girls like y'all, and he loves the work of the Lord, and he loves people in trouble. All that bunch of little old hoodlums down in a coastal tonight that'll be praying. We got out there in the middle of 9 Mile Hole last night, and I brought a message on... Peter, when he said, I go fishing. And they said, well, you're not going by yourself. We're going alone. And it just kind of reminded me of all of us. Everybody wanted to go to 9 Mile Hole last night. Because everybody was glad to get back. I mean, they just were so relieved when we walked up on that boat and climbed in and sat down and cut a watermelon. I tell you, we had a great time. But, you know, when they went fishing... And when you go fishing, everybody was a singing and a talking and a jabbering and the wires cracking and the pulling and the lifting and the carrying on. But about 1 or 2 o'clock in the morning, things had quietened down a good deal. And Jesus came upon him and stood on the shore of their failure. Didn't have one. They didn't have a mullet. They didn't have nothing. They didn't catch one thing. And Simon Peter was a commercial fisherman. And he knew exactly where to fish. Why, he'd been in that hole of water so many times, and he'd fished at night, and knew night was the best time to fish. And he was out there, and they fished and toiled and sang and didn't catch one thing. And Jesus came, and you know what he asked them? Children? I guess they're acting like children, maybe. Because God already put the call on him. He said, children? He's still on them. He still said, y'all are my children. Whether you're disobedient, whether you catch anything, or whether you're good fishermen or not, you're still my children. Children? Have you any meat? You know what they said? No. He didn't say, no, sir. No, we're having a hard time. They didn't say one thing except, you know, no. He said, no. I tell you, don't talk too much after a bad night of fishing. I mean, you just kind of run down. And you know what he did for them?
He fed him. He said, well, I've caught some. Jesus is the master fisherman. He's the king of all fishermen. And when they came in, you know what they found? They found fish, fresh fish on some coals of fire, baked fish. That's right. And he fed them. And he fed them before he ever asked them how much they loved him. You know, you get a fellow real hungry, he'd rather eat than talk about love. I mean, rather, him answering Jesus. But Jesus did the thing that was normal and natural. He knew they were hungry, and he said, I'm going to feed them. They're my children. And I'm not gonna sit around saying, well, do you love me more than these? He said, I'll feed them first, and then I'll ask them that. And he did. Jesus does everything just right. Did you know that? Everything. He doesn't forget the physical needs of these old silly bodies of ours. He knows what we need, and he'll supply all of our needs, because he was tempted in all points, like as we are, yet without sin. The great supreme sacrificial life of faith was Jesus Christ. He left heaven by faith. He went to the cross by faith. He went in the grave by faith. Came up by faith. He took off by faith. He's coming back by faith. And I'm going to go meet him by faith. Amen? Yeah, I'm having a good time. Brother, sister, there's just one way to live, and that's by faith. And if you're not going to live by faith, now just forget living a great Christian life. You can't. You've got to live in sin. That's the reason I don't want a lot of worldly trappings. I don't want a lot of harness, see? I don't want a lot of baggage. I don't want a lot of junk hanging on me, Paul said. Now, if you're going to run a race, lay aside every weight and be sin that does so easily beset you. And he said, be not entangled again with the things of this world if you're going to fight a good warfare. So you've got to get unencumbered. I mean, you got to get dressed for the race. I mean, you can't have a bunch of worldly junk hanging in every pocket, see? I think about these, you know, you read in the paper about sometimes where somebody announced on the newscast, purse snatcher. Oh, yeah, said somebody, some lady told me this week, said a man snatched my purse and ran off with it. Snatched my purse, just ran off with it. Or if you really chase that rabbit to the hole, there's a lot of purse snatchers. Did you know that? The liquor store snatching a lot of people's billfolds all over their hip. The drugstore sure doing a lot of purse snatching. One of our doctors just killed himself after the federal boys got after him and said $60,000 of Medicare money. He couldn't face it. He took the pistol and ate up a bullet right down his mouth. I tell you, I believe it's better to be honest. You see, a man that's not a Christian can't be honest. Now, that's going to irk some people, but that's the truth. You cannot be honest until you come to Christ, because you're living a life of ingratitude and you're living on God and won't recognize him. And God supplies and holds everything together, and in him you live and move and have your being, and yet you won't recognize God's ownership and your stewardship. You're being dishonest. You're God's property by creation, by sustenance, and by regeneration. And if you don't recognize it, you're not honest with God. Nobody. I believe that the main root of honesty is recognizing that God owns everything. I'm living off of him. If I could put it loving, I'm a sharecropper. I'm a renter. He lets me have his land. I don't own a lick of it. And yet one of these days I'm going to own all of it or be a joint heir with Jesus Christ. Think about that. That's the reason I can't get wound up about buying anything down here. Why buy it when God's going to give it to me? I mean, that's good business. You know that? Oh, listen, use what you have now and then live off of God. Let him know you trust him. You're not trusting the world to take care of you. By faith, Abel offered unto God, and he being dead. Now then, I want to give you some things about faith and close the message. Faith will make you immortal. The faith's the only thing that'll make you immortal. Faith will keep the undertaker from getting you. Oh, you'd say, really? That's right. And he being dead, yet speaking. Why, my, listen, Abel. Why, he beat everybody home from the cemetery. He was a talking and a walking. I mean, the Bible said, he by it being dead, yet speaketh, still speaketh. He's speaking today. Faith, by faith he offered unto God a more excellent sacrifice. Not a more excellent Abel, but a more excellent sacrifice. That was the blood sacrifice. That's the most excellent sacrifice you'll ever make, is the blood sacrifice. That's Jesus. That's the most excellent. And that'll get you into the excellent salvation and get you into the excellent way, and it'll give you that excellent love that he talks about in 1 Corinthians chapter 12 and chapter 13. I show you a more excellent way. It's got to come from an excellent Christ. It'll make you immortal. It'll make you immortal.
I've never said this, but I'll put it like, I'd hate to be killable. I'd hate to live such a way that somebody could kill me. I'd hate to have such a cheap ministry that somebody could just snuff it out. I'd hate to have anything that shallow. I'd hate to be such a little old tree with such shallow roots that any little wind would blow it over or uproot it. What about you? Makes you immortal. He that doeth the will of God shall do what? Abide forever. Abide forever. That's living by faith. You can't live in the will of God except you live by faith. Oh, don't settle for less than what I'm talking about. Now then, I want to ask you a question. Where does faith come from? The Bible said God has measured. Think about that. Do you have a measuring cup? I don't think my mother ever had a measuring cup. I don't know. She just take a pinch of this and a pinch of that and so forth. And, all right, well, I guess that's the way they used to do it. But a measuring cup. God took a measuring cup and he put the same amount in his measuring. This is the only thing that I know of that he measured to every man alike, and that's faith. He gave every man the same amount of faith, the same kind of faith, and it's just a question of whether you're willing to use it or not. The Bible said he's measured to every man a measure of faith. God would never put you in the world without giving you some faith. He gives a little baby faith in a mother that he didn't even know. Why, of course, it won't be long till she'll capture its confidence, but That little baby, you know, it never does as he grows up. Little children don't ever say, Mother, are you really sure that you're my mother? I mean, would you go get my birth certificate for me, please? I mean, would you take me down to the courthouse? I want to know for sure that you're my mother. No, that little boy, it never dawns on him, see? Even people that adopt a baby, well, they'll go for maybe a number of years and finally, come in and say, I believe it's time to tell him. I believe we ought to tell him. We ought to let him know, see. I mean, just because he'll find out someday, and we don't want him to distrust us, see. Would you let me tell the little story that's sweet and fine? You know, one of the sweetest things I got from my birthday, of course, besides the nearly $5,000 from the workers, that is great. That's about the most sanctified, about the sweetest money that I could ever get. Is nearly $5,000 came in from the workers just to say, Brother Olaf, we believe in it not only with our life, but with the money God has given to us. And so it's a real blessing, real wonderful blessing that the workers, and that's the only way it could be, really. I mean, after all, how could you stay in a work like this if you didn't believe in it with all your body, your soul, your mind, and your pocketbook? How could we ever really prove to the Lord that we're on the mission field if we withheld anything from him? But you remember some months ago, maybe a year or two ago, the little boy that came in from school and his shirt was tattered and his face was scratched and there was dried blood on his arms and, I mean, he'd been off to war. And the mother said, Johnny, what in the world? Said, now, mother, listen, you'd have done the same thing I did if somebody told you what they told me. And she said, son, what do you mean? Said, you can tell, said, I had a fight. Now, I mean, I had a good one, too. Well, said, son, you know I've taught you not to fight. Yeah, but listen, when I tell you what I thought about, you won't mind. Somebody said you wasn't my real mother and said my daddy wasn't my real daddy and said, I want you to know I let him have it. Said, I fought him all over that school ground. Said, I'm going to do it tomorrow, too, if he tells me the same thing. And the mother said, run, get washed up, son. Just go get washed up for supper. Mother's got some good things ready, and daddy'll be here in a minute. About that time, the car drove up, and little old boy with all that blood and scratch and everything ran out, and his daddy said, son, what in the world happened to my boy today? Did you fall out of a tree? No, he said, I fell on a boy, and he and I fought. We fought. I fought him for all I was worth. And said he tore my shirt and scratched my face and said, I fought him. And he had to tell the daddy what it's all about. He said, son, loved him real good. Said, go to the bathroom now and get all cleaned up, and the husband and wife met in the kitchen, didn't they? And he said, I guess we're going to have to tell him, aren't we? He said, you tell him. No, she said, you're going to tell him. You're the daddy, and you're going to tell him after the meal is over. And they didn't eat too much. The little boy sat at the table and said, I can't imagine anybody talking about my mama and my daddy the way he did, saying I didn't have a real mother and I didn't have a real daddy. I guess I do have. Mm-hmm. And the little fella still worked up about it. Supper was all over. And the daddy said, son, come sit in my lap. Just come sit in my lap.
You're my big old boy. My, how I love you, son. And he said, son, Northern, I have been waiting to tell you, but said, tell me what? Well, he said, the boy was right about it. We're not your real mother. We're not your real daddy. That is a shock. But he said, son, I got good news for you. Don't you ever forget it. If the little boy wants to talk like that tomorrow, tell him what daddy told you tonight. You see, you needed a home, and you were not ours by birth, but we loved you and we chose you. And said, tell the little boy that his mother and daddy just had to take what they got. And we took what we chose, and we looked at you and loved you, and we've loved you ever since. And we love you as much as that little boy's mother and dad could, because we chose you to be our very own. And we gave you our name, and we've given you our love, and we'd be willing to die for you right now. And the little boy smiled and loved his daddy and said, that's enough. That's enough. You chose me. You wanted me, didn't you, daddy? And he said, I really did. And I still want you. Amen. Are you listening? The devil said to me one day, you know you were mine, don't you? And you know God's not your real father. And you know Jesus is not your real brother, don't you? I mean, they've just said all of that. You realize, don't you, that you've been adopted? Yeah. But dear friend, Jesus came and said, don't forget, I chose you before the foundation of the world. I mean, before anything ever happened, before God ever dug the Mississippi River, before he ever stuck up the majestic head of the Rocky Mountains, before he ever put up Pike's Peak, God said, I choose that little old ignorant freckle-faced country boy as my own. I'm adopting him and putting him in my family. I'm going to love him forever. You girls sit around and act like you don't love somebody like that. Oh, it ought to break our stubborn wills and melt our cold, stony hearts when we think about what God so loved the world that he gave his only begotten son, that whosoever believeth in him should not perish, but have everlasting life. But I'm so glad he was willing to drink that old bitter cup, although he prayed, Father, let it pass from me. And I'm so glad he didn't call heaven's angels from my hands, pull these old nails that tore

0: bow your heads while we pray. Our Father, we know now that it's better to walk by faith than sight. In this path of yours and mine, in the pitch black night when there's no outer light, that's the time for faith to shine, when nothing whereon to lean remains, and when strongholds crumble to dust, when nothing is sure but that God still reigns, that's just the time to trust. And we're trusting thee, Lord. We're trusting thee with our life. We're trusting thee with what you've given us. We thank thee, Father, for every open door and for another blessed week. And dear Lord, we pray for girls tonight to learn that sweet, wonderful, permanent, abiding lesson of faith, just living by faith. And Father, remind us that all the sins we've committed have stemmed from the big old ugly sin of unbelief.
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I pray that the music has been a blessing to your day. 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

5 million teens now living on the streets. Many of their lives are ending in cold defeat. 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The Lord's coming soon. Please give him your all. 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
1: That's RN News. I'm Rich Thomason in Washington. Triumph and tragedy in earthquake-stricken Venezuela. Triumph when more people are rescued from the rubble. Tragedy when more victims' bodies are recovered.
2: The agonizing wait continues for relatives of the missing following the two powerful earthquakes that struck Venezuela in the space of a minute. Some survivors have been found alive under the cement and twisted metal. Graciela Mora was pulled from the ruins of a building in the city of La Guaira. When the earthquake began, I clung so tightly to the doorframe that I broke my finger, she said. But the floors gave way and my friend was gone.
1: The BBC's Will Grant says a death toll, at least 235, tens of thousands are missing. Secretary of State Rubio says the U.S. is sending aid, including expert personnel, to Venezuela.
3: We've already stood up our disaster response teams at the Department of State and our humanitarian efforts. It's something we did very well in Jamaica after that storm, and it's something we're really prepared to do now. So I've already spoken to Secretary Hegseth.
1: And the Pentagon is dispatching a pair of naval vessels and two aircraft to Venezuela. Despite Iran's drone attack on a cargo ship in the Strait of Hormuz, President Trump says the waterway is open. He says Iran very badly wants a deal with the U.S. Texas State Board of Ed set to vote on a required reading list for more than 5 million public school students. It includes stories and passages from the Bible. The board gave preliminary approval to the list earlier this week, the final vote later today. Californians vote in November on a controversial proposal to impose a one-time tax on billionaires. Governor Gavin Newsom among those opposed to the measure, arguing it will drive the super rich and their income tax revenue out of the state. On Wall Street this morning, the Dow futures are down 69 points. NASDAQ futures off 362. This is SRN News. Who is going to church?
4: Young people, that's who. A new poll from Lifeway Research reveals that amongst Generation Z, Americans ages 18 to 28, people attend worship services an average of 6 times in any given month. Millennials and Generation X only go 5 times a month on average, and baby boomers show up 4.5 times. Young adults are also more likely than any other age cohort to be part of a small group activity at their church. Michael Harrington reporting.
1: Many polls have indicated that Christianity is on the decline in this country, with fewer Americans describing themselves as followers of Christ. But according to a new survey from the Pew Research Center, 43% of the general population thinks the government should seek to promote Christian values and its policies versus 38% who say no. Among white evangelicals, 57% want the government to promote Christian values, as do 55% of white Catholics, 51% of white mainline Protestants. This is SRN News. He was convicted of killing his wife. A 74-year-old man has become the oldest person executed in Florida in modern times.
5: Dusty Ray Spencer received a lethal injection Thursday evening with a 1992 stabbing death of his wife, Karen. It was Florida's 9th execution this year. Florida corrections records dating to 1924 show the oldest inmates last executed in Florida were both 72. Another 74-year-old Florida inmate set to be executed on July 14th for a woman's killing in 1982. John Scott reporting.
1: Australian Prime Minister Anthony Albanese says his government is giving priority to strengthening the world's first laws that ban children younger than 16 from social media platforms. There is evidence that that law in Australia, which was enacted in December, hasn't worked too well so far. More details at srnnews.com.

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1: Well, hello, dear neighbor. It is Friday. What a day this is going to be. Our youth conference is all finished. They're coming in. They came in yesterday afternoon to steam clean the carpets and remove everything inside, and the building's going back to normal. And Sunday, you will not know. There won't be a stitch of garbage around this place. We won't be storing things in the corner. Oh, no, it's all over and done with. I want to say today, this good man is my dear friend. Not only is my dear friend, I love him so much. Landon Treiber is 16 years of age on Sunday. Landon's a great young fella. I'm praying that God will bring him to Golden State Baptist College in 2 years to pray, prepare for the Lord's work. And Landon, happy birthday. Your papa loves you so very much, and your nana as well. And then this Sunday is one of two Sundays we have back-to-back God and Country Sunday. This is God and Country Sunday in June. Next week, July 5th, is God and Country Sunday again. 250 years. How about, you'll love the trio singing this song, My Home. It's a great song. And I think of the trio singing this, their grandma and Rosalie's mom is with the Lord. They'd sing about my home. Where is my heavenly home? Listen to them as they sing.

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I love that family. 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Our church, Rosalie, just became a grandmother. I remember performing her wedding, and now her daughter's married and has a child. Thank God for them. I want you to hear one more song, and then we're in Genesis 15, 1 through 6, Because He Lives. It's a great song. I know you'll love it. I Can Face Tomorrow.

0: Oh, praise God for that. Here's the scripture, Genesis 15, verse 1. After these things, the word of the Lord came unto Abraham in a vision, saying, fear not. I want to just say this today. I've been told, I don't know if there are, I've been told there's 365 fear nots in the Bible. But if there is, that's one for every day. Don't fear. Don't fear today. Don't have anxiety today. Whatever. I know a dear, dear Christian lady, but she's so full of anxiety the last two, 3 years. She's going to see a therapist now. Oh, no, that's not going to be the answer. He's going to put her on drugs. And one of the side effects for drugs that anxiety is you desire to commit suicide. No, she needs Jesus. I am thy shield and thy exceeding great reward. Listen to what the Bible says, verse 2. And Abraham said, Lord God, what will thou give me, seeing I go childless, and the heir of my house is Eliezer of Damascus? And Abraham said, behold, to me thou hast given no seed, and lo, one born in my house is mine heir. And he goes, Lord, I'm an old man now. There's no seed coming from me. There's no offspring coming. And behold, the word of the Lord came to him, saying, This shall not be thine heir, but he that shall come forth out of thine own bowels shall be thine heir. And he brought him forth abroad and said, look now toward the heaven. Tell the stars if thou be able to number them. And he said, so shall thy seed be. God says, I'm going to make your seed for generations to come like the stars of the heaven. There'll be so many. And here's the verse today. Verse 6, he believed in the Lord and counted to him for righteousness. I want to say today that whatever days God still gives me in my life, I want to just believe the Lord. That's what faith is about. I just want to believe God. I don't want to believe my flesh. My flesh is so weak. My flesh is so unstable as water. It's like Reuben's name, unstable. I'm so unstable as water, but oh God, my God is a rock, and him I abide, a shelter in the time of storm. I don't know what's ahead of me in life, but I do know as you get older, there's more trials. You see, there was a day it was just me, and then it was my wife and I. And then it was my wife and Tiffany and I, and then it was my wife and Tim and I and Tiffany, and then it was my wife and Tabitha and Timothy and all three of the kids. And then it was my wife and their three mates. And then it was my wife and Ashlyn, our first born son, granddaughter. And then it was 14 grandkids. And now it's a great grandchild. And my granddaughter's married. So there's now, I think, 23 or 24 in my family. And I'll tell you what, I saw my grandson, 13-year-old, on life supports this last year when he got injured. And my heart just broke. You know, there may be a phone call of a car accident, a sorrow, or cancer. I don't want it. I don't want it. Let it come to me, not to my kids, not to my grandkids. I've lived a long life. But I know this in life, you get older and your joints, and I'm not trying to be negative, your joints stiffen up, and sometimes you're on canes, and sometimes walkers, and sometimes wheelchairs. And life is not fair, it does seem like, but friend, it is always fair. I believe God. I believe God if I'm on a walker the rest of my life. I believe God. I may not be able to pastor this church, but I believe God is everything in control. My life, Lord, is yours to control. I give you my life and my soul. I'll seek your will, never mind rich treasure to find. Give wisdom to choices I make along every path that I take, so that when I complete my race, well done, I'll hear. That's what I want with my life. I want my life to count for Jesus. If it's going to count for Jesus, I'm going to have to just believe God today. Nothing's going to touch me. But it's Father Filter. It's going to go through his hand. And whatever touches my life, God knows about it. My Lord knows the way through the wilderness. All I have to do is follow. Strength for the day is mine alway. And all that I need for tomorrow, God knows, child of God. Trust him today with your life. Don't forget, church family. Let's be wearing red, white, and blue this week and next week. Two great weeks to celebrate America's history, 250 years. Father, I thank you for my precious grandson, Landon, turning 16, for the Tim's eldest. And I pray that you use him for your glory. Call him to the ministry, God. I pray your blessing upon our church family and then our radio listeners. Oh, they're so great. I pray that you give them all a good day and a good weekend this weekend as we seek to serve thee with our lives. In Jesus' name, amen.
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1: Jesus, the eternal God. This is Ken Ham, heading up the ministry that built a full-size Noah's Ark. Many people believe Jesus came into being as the babe in a manger. But Scripture tells us that Jesus is the eternal God and our Creator. He's always existed from eternity past and will always exist into eternity future. When we teach the Old Testament, we need to show that the whole Bible is about God's plan of redemption. It's all about Jesus. The gospel and the person of Jesus are found all through the Bible, from Genesis to Revelation. Jesus isn't just the babe in the manger we celebrate at Christmas. Jesus is the eternal God who stepped into history as the God-man to die on the cross and be raised again.
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1: That's RN News. I'm Rich Thomason in Washington. Triumph and tragedy in earthquake-stricken Venezuela. Triumph when more people are rescued from the rubble. Tragedy when more victims' bodies are recovered.
2: The agonizing wait continues for relatives of the missing following the two powerful earthquakes that struck Venezuela in the space of a minute. Some survivors have been found alive under the cement and twisted metal. Graciela Mora was pulled from the ruins of a building in the city of La Guaira. When the earthquake began, I clung so tightly to the doorframe that I broke my finger, she said. But the floors gave way and my friend was gone.
1: The BBC's Will Grant says a death toll, at least 235, tens of thousands are missing. Secretary of State Rubio says the U.S. is sending aid, including expert personnel, to Venezuela.
3: We've already stood up our disaster response teams at the Department of State and our humanitarian efforts. It's something we did very well in Jamaica after that storm, and it's something we're really prepared to do now. So I've already spoken to Secretary Hegseth.
1: And the Pentagon is dispatching a pair of naval vessels and two aircraft to Venezuela. Despite Iran's drone attack on a cargo ship in the Strait of Hormuz, President Trump says the waterway is open. He says Iran very badly wants a deal with the U.S. Texas State Board of Ed set to vote on a required reading list for more than 5 million public school students. That includes stories and passages from the Bible. The board gave preliminary approval to the list earlier this week, the final vote later today. Californians vote in November on a controversial proposal to impose a one-time tax on billionaires. Governor Gavin Newsom among those opposed to the measure, arguing it will drive the super rich and their income tax revenue out of the state. On Wall Street this morning, the Dow futures are down 69 points, NASDAQ futures off 362. This is SRN News. Who is going to church?
4: Young people, that's who. A new poll from Lifeway Research reveals that amongst Generation Z, Americans ages 18 to 28, people attend worship services an average of 6 times in any given month. Millennials and Generation X only go 5 times a month on average, and baby boomers show up 4.5 times. Young adults are also more likely than any other age cohort to be part of a small group activity at their church. Michael Harrington reporting.
1: Many polls have indicated that Christianity is on the decline in this country, with fewer Americans describing themselves as followers of Christ. But according to a new survey from the Pew Research Center, 43% of the general population thinks the government should seek to promote Christian values and its policies versus 38% who say no. Among white evangelicals, 57% want the government to promote Christian values, as do 55% of white Catholics, 51% of white mainline Protestants. This is SRN News. He was convicted of killing his wife. A 74-year-old man has become the oldest person executed in Florida in modern times.
5: Dusty Ray Spencer received a lethal injection Thursday evening with the 1992 stabbing death of his wife, Karen. It was Florida's 9th execution this year. Florida corrections records dating to 1924 show the oldest inmates last executed in Florida were both 72. Another 74-year-old Florida inmate set to be executed on July 14th for a woman's killing in 1982. John Scott reporting.
1: Australian Prime Minister Anthony Albanese says his government is giving priority to strengthening the world's first laws that ban children younger than 16 from social media platforms. There is evidence that that law in Australia, which was enacted in December, hasn't worked too well so far. More details at srnnews.com.
6: AP Sports, I'm Mike Hempen. Mexico has won all 3 World Cup group stage matches for the first time, defeating the Czech Republic 3-0 on Thursday. In other World Cup action, Brazil shut out Scotland 3-0. Bosnia-Herzegovina defeated Qatar 3-1. Switzerland edged Canada 2-1. Morocco doubled Haiti 4-2. And South Africa shut out South Korea 1-0. A historic day for the Cubs' Dansby Swanson. Chicago swept a double doubleheader from the Mets. Swanson drove in 11 runs in the two games. The 11 RBIs in a doubleheader are a franchise record. Officials say Detroit Lions player Terrion Arnold has been arrested in connection to a kidnapping and robbery in Florida. He's facing felony charges. A source tells the AP the Lakers will re-sign guard Austin Reeves to a four-year, $185 million deal. I'm Mike Hempen.

0: 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If you'll stay tuned until the end of this broadcast, we'll give you more information about our church. But right now, let's get right into today's message, and may the Lord bless you as you listen to the Word of God. There are so many reasons the church must assemble. It just must. Number two, a church must love one another. Now, recently I preached a sermon, and I'm not going to re-preach it this morning, but the Lord showed me something I don't think I've ever seen before. And I say that often because I'm still learning. Aren't you still learning? I'll go through my Bible and say, I can't believe I missed that. But recently I preached from this verse, "Therefore, my brethren, dearly beloved and longed for, my joy and crown, so stand fast in the Lord, my dearly beloved." And I talked about Paul's love for the church. Shouldn't that be everybody, though? I believe I read somewhere, "By this shall all men know that ye are my disciples, that you love one another, that ye have love one to another." I'd love to show y'all what God showed me in the last few days. If you'll turn to Romans 5 and 1 John 4, I'll show you this. I don't want you to take lightly what I'm saying. I hear people say something sometimes. I got to be honest, it sort of bothers me when they say something like, "Well, I love everybody." Do you know that's pretty easy to say? "Well, I just love everybody." Well, I'm going to tell you what's a lot harder. Do you love me? Do you love Brother Donnie? Do you love Brother Krutov? Do you love Brother Jared? Do you love Brother Walker? "Oh, it's easy. I just love everybody." "Oh, really? Why is it you'd walk a mile around the building to avoid that person? Is that love? Why is it you can't get out 10 feet from where you're sitting right now?" Amen. Amen. The Lord showed me this. I feel strong about it. First of all, I already knew Romans 5:5, where it says, "And hope maketh not ashamed, because the love of God is shed abroad in our hearts by the Holy Ghost, which is given unto us." Did you know when you get saved, you get a supernatural kind of love? The Holy Ghost comes on the inside and helps you to love people you normally wouldn't love. He'll give you a love for people. But then I went to 1 John chapter 4. This is what I wanted you to see. 1 John chapter 4. And in 1 John chapter 4, let's pick it up in verse 10. John, by the way, y'all know who John is, don't you? He's the disciple whom Jesus loved. Five times you're told, he's the one Jesus loved. Now, I don't know why it doesn't say that about Peter or Thomas. It doesn't say that about them, but for some reason, it says about John, he's the one Jesus loved. So he must know something about love. And the Bible says in 1 John chapter 4, verse 10, "Herein is love, not that we loved God, but that He loved us and sent His Son to be the propitiation for our sins. Beloved," look at it, "if God so loved us, we ought also to love one another." Is that right? If He loved us, then we ought to love each other. Isn't that what it says? Yeah. But then it says this, verse 12, "No man hath seen God at any time." Does that not seem a little bit out of place? I'm reading through there and I'm reading about the love of God, and it's manifest through His Son, His propitiation, and hearing His love. Not that we love God, but that He loved us. And if He loved us, we ought to love each other. No man's seen God at any time. But then it says this, "If we love one another, God dwelleth in us, and His love is perfected in us." They can't see God, but they can see Him in our love for each other. And they can say, "Man, I'm going to tell you about them folks down there. There's something unusual about them people. They love each other." That's how they'll see God. It's a supernatural love. It's loving people that may have wronged you. For God sent His Son into the world, gets quoted all the time, but how about, but God commendeth His love toward us in that while we were yet sinners, Christ died for us. Did you know the Holy Spirit inside of you enables you to love like He loved? And that's to love people that aren't very lovable. And to love people that have done you wrong. And to love people when you have a hard time with them. And then the world will see God in us. Because He's invisible. Does that make sense to you? I believe that's what the Lord's saying here. It's an unnatural love. It's a forbearing love. It's a forgiving love. It's a God thing. I went to see Brother Buddy on Friday. You know what he told me? He said, those people down there can't get over how many people from Cornerstone have been to see him. It's a God thing. How's your love this morning? For your brother in Christ. How is it? The church must assemble. The church must love one another. Number three, the church must have staying power. Now, what do I mean by that? Well, I read you that verse in Philippians 4 where Paul said to them, so stand fast in the Lord. So stand fast in the Lord. So look up in your Bible the word stand fast, steadfast, hold fast, withstand, endure, continue to be established, to be grounded. And what does it take to have staying power? It takes deep conviction and deep commitment to say to God, I have decided to follow Jesus, no turning back. No turning back. I'm in it for the long haul. Because the church has staying power. It has the Holy Spirit. The church has Jesus Christ in us, the hope of glory. And our commitment to do right is not based on whether or not everything goes our way. And our commitment to do right is not based on whether or not everything is like we wanted it to be. And our commitment to do right is not because nobody ever crossed us or wronged us. And our commitment to do right is not because I feel good tonight, so I'll go to church since I feel good. Our staying power is a love to the Lord Jesus Christ and a commitment to the Word of God to live according to His plan, not my plan. I don't always feel like going to church. I don't always feel like studying and reading my Bible. I don't always feel like singing. But with a deep commitment and a deep conviction in this book, this sorry, base, weak, despised thing of naught has been doing the same thing for 47 years. And it ain't me. It's Christ. And that's the only difference. I can tell you one thing I know about my Savior. He's not a quitter. My Savior is not a quitter. The church must assemble. The church must love one another. The church must have staying power. And the church must major on preaching and teaching the Word of God. Now, I could say that a lot of different ways. I started to say the church must major on truth. But the simple fact of the matter is, if you study the history of the church, if you study the book of Acts, if you study the Pauline epistles, if you study the passages that Paul wrote to Timothy and Titus, the preachers that he wanted to address about what's coming, you cannot overemphasize preaching and teaching. It's crucial. It's vital. I don't care where you study in your Bible, it's just part of the church. You gotta have preaching and teaching. And so when Paul's addressing Timothy in the last book that he wrote to Timothy, in the last chapter that he wrote to Timothy, he said, I charge thee therefore before God and the Lord Jesus Christ, who shall judge the quick and the dead at His appearing in His kingdom. Listen, preach the Word. Be instant in season, out of season. Reprove, rebuke, exhort with all longsuffering and doctrine. It is my job to reprove, to rebuke, and exhort. He says, for the time will come when they will not endure sound doctrine, but after their own lust shall they heap to themselves teachers having itching ears, and they shall turn away their ears from the truth and shall be turned unto fables. Paul said there's coming a day when they're not going to want the truth. They're going to turn from it. Preach it anyway. Now, why would I preach this morning to Cornerstone Baptist Church? Two reasons. I am thankful for our Sunday school program, Wednesday night program, master's clubs, children's choir, VBS, youth camps, music camps, pastor schools, music schools. I'm thankful for congregational singing. It is a huge, huge part of our church. I'm thankful that we have good nursery workers. I'm thankful that we have good trustees. I'm thankful that we have good ushers and good greeters, and all of those things are wonderful and they're important. But there is simply no substitute for preaching the Word of God. And if a church is not doing that, the church is failing. Miserably. So I said that to say this: if you're numb toward Bible preaching and teaching, you're in danger. When you get to the place to where preaching and teaching is like water off a duck's back, you're in danger. I don't care if you're here today and you're 16 or 116. I'm telling you, the church requires preaching and teaching the Word of God. The church is called the pillar and ground of the truth. The pillar and ground of the truth. I'm only going to give you one more this morning. There's so many others I want to give you. We'll talk about this some tonight. I'm going to define the church tonight based on the Bible. But let's go back to COVID 2020. Think about it with me. What was essential? Did you know in a lot of states and countries, they literally banned even drive-in church? Do y'all remember when we pulled in the parking lot? And we stood on a platform out there, a trailer, and preached, and you honked your horn instead of saying amen? Yes, amen. I didn't get many honks then either. But some states wouldn't even let you have drive-in church, but they had liquor stores opened. Liquor stores were essential. Churches weren't. They shut down churches, but they had cannabis stores opened. And you know what? 6 years later, you know what they're finding out? During all those months and months and months of banning churches and opening liquor stores, mental health went out the roof. Suicides went out the roof. When they started the churches back, it went down. You see, cannabis is not your solution. All it does is help you forget the problem. Liquor's not the solution. It's amazing how they talk about the statistics now that it's all over with. It didn't sound like it when we were going through it, but they were shocked when they came out with this new vaccine and how fast they came out with it. They talk about the efficacy of something, how effective it is. And they came up with this vaccine and claimed that it was at least 90% effective. Now that's quite a claim. Maybe it was. Maybe here's the problem. You know what they're telling us now? 98% of the people that got COVID survived it. I don't know why we needed a vaccine. I'm just being facetious here. But the point is, they told us that literally the vaccine was 90% effective, and that the people who got COVID, 98% of them survived COVID. I got news for you. This is something a whole lot worse than COVID. It's a disease in the Bible called sin. Right. Yes, sir. And listen, it's 100% fatal.
1: That's right.
0: 100%. Did you know 100% of the people who are born die? Isn't that weird? But the church has got good news. We've got the vaccine. It's the blood of the Lord Jesus Christ. And listen, this is a shocker. It's 100% effective. 100%!
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1: That's RN News. I'm Rich Thomason in Washington. Triumph and tragedy in earthquake-stricken Venezuela. Triumph when more people are rescued from the rubble. Tragedy when more victims' bodies are recovered.
2: The agonizing wait continues for relatives of the missing following the two powerful earthquakes that struck Venezuela in the space of a minute. Some survivors have been found alive under the cement and twisted metal. Graciela Mora was pulled from the ruins of a building in the city of La Guaira. When the earthquake began, I clung so tightly to the doorframe that I broke my finger, she said. But the floors gave way and my friend was gone.
1: The BBC's Will Grant says a death toll, at least 235, tens of thousands are missing. Secretary of State Rubio says the U.S. is sending aid, including expert personnel, to Venezuela.
3: We've already stood up our disaster response teams at the Department of State and our humanitarian efforts. It's something we did very well in Jamaica after that storm, and it's something we're really prepared to do now. So I've already spoken to Secretary Hegseth.
1: And the Pentagon is dispatching a pair of naval vessels and two aircraft to Venezuela. Despite Iran's drone attack on a cargo ship in the Strait of Hormuz, President Trump says the waterway is open. He says Iran very badly wants a deal with the U.S. Texas State Board of Ed set to vote on a required reading list for more than 5 million public school students. That includes stories and passages from the Bible. The board gave preliminary approval to the list earlier this week, the final vote later today. Californians vote in November on a controversial proposal to impose a one-time tax on billionaires. Governor Gavin Newsom among those opposed to the measure, arguing it will drive the super rich and their income tax revenue out of the state. On Wall Street this morning, the Dow futures are down 69 points. NASDAQ futures off 362. This is SRN News. Who is going to church?
4: Young people, that's who. A new poll from Lifeway Research reveals that amongst Generation Z, Americans ages 18 to 28, people attend worship services an average of 6 times in any given month. Millennials and Generation X only go 5 times a month on average, and baby boomers show up 4.5 times. Young adults are also more likely than any other age cohort to be part of a small group activity at their church. Michael Harrington reporting.
1: Many polls have indicated that Christianity is on the decline in this country, with fewer Americans describing themselves as followers of Christ. But according to a new survey from the Pew Research Center, 43% of the general population thinks the government should seek to promote Christian values and its policies versus 38% who say no. Among white evangelicals, 57% want the government to promote Christian values, as do 55% of white Catholics, 51% of white mainline Protestants. This is SRN News. He was convicted of killing his wife. A 74-year-old man has become the oldest person executed in Florida in modern times.
5: Dusty Ray Spencer received a lethal injection Thursday evening with a 1992 stabbing death of his wife, Karen. It was Florida's 9th execution this year. Florida corrections records dating to 1924 show the oldest inmates last executed in Florida were both 72. Another 74-year-old Florida inmate set to be executed on July 14th for a woman's killing in 1982. John Scott reporting.
1: Australian Prime Minister Anthony Albanese says his government is giving priority to strengthening the world's first laws that ban children younger than 16 from social media platforms. There is evidence that that law in Australia, which was enacted in December, hasn't worked too well so far. More details at srnnews.com.

0: of the woodland.
1: Ranger Bill, warrior of the woodland, struggling against extreme odds, traveling dangerous trails, showing rare courage in the face of disaster. In the air. On horseback. Or in a screaming squad car. Ranger Bill, his mind alert, a ready smile, unswerving, loyal to his mission. And all this in exchange for the satisfaction and pride of a job well done.
2: Boy, oh boy, we finally made it. Central City.
3: Now, don't get so excited that you forget to watch where we're going and get lost, Jojo.
2: Oh, Mom, it's just that I wanted to get to see Central City for such a long time, and every time I have a chance, something seems to happen.
3: I guess I shouldn't worry about you getting lost. Not in that hat.
2: I don't think you like my Sherlock Holmes hat, Mom.
3: Well, I just think you're a little too old to be playing Sherlock Holmes. That's all.
2: I'm not playing Sherlock Holmes. I just like this kind of hat.
3: I just think it looks silly, but go ahead and wear it if you must. Well, now that we're here, I'd like to get a lot of shopping done.
2: Oh, Mom, let's go around and see the sights.
3: We'll do that a little later. We have all day, you know. Right now, I really do want to stop in this store and look around.
2: Boy, some fun. I might just as well be back in Knotty Pine going shopping with you.
3: Speaking about being back in Knotty Pine, Jojo, look over there, across the street. I didn't know he was coming up this way. We might have ridden with him.
2: Where are you looking?
3: Over there, see? In front of that men's store.
2: Bill! Hey, that's Ranger Bill over there. Only look, Mom, he's not in his ranger uniform.
3: Why don't we run over there and say hello? If he isn't too busy, maybe we can ask him to have lunch with us.
2: Oh, boy, that's swell. Hey, Bill! I guess he doesn't hear me. Hey, Bill.
3: Good morning, Bill.
2: Hey, hi, Bill.
4: Were you addressing me, young man?
2: Yeah, sure. Aw, come on, Bill. Don't think just because you don't have your uniform on that you can fool us.
3: I thought Stumpy was in charge of the joke department. You two go ahead and talk while I stop in this store to look around.
2: Okay,
3: come
2: Mom.
3: Come in, Jojo, when you're through.
2: Okay, Mom. Why are you out of uniform, Bill?
4: Uniform? I'm afraid you have me confused with someone else.
2: Bill, don't you recognize me? It's Jojo. Are you all right, Bill?
4: I told you that you had me confused with someone else. Now, please leave me.
2: But you look like Bill, except for the uniform you usually wear. And you even sound like Bill. Oh, come on, Bill. What is this, a joke?
4: Young man, this is not a joke, as you call it. You have me confused with this Bill person who I am not. Now, if you will not leave me, I will leave you.
2: Hey, wait a minute, Bill. That is Bill, I'm sure of it. Wonder why the brush off. Hey, I know. He must be on some sort of secret assignment. He didn't dare recognize me. Wow, I wonder what it is. He sure did a good job of pretending he didn't know me. Almost gave me the creeps to see someone you know who says he doesn't know you. I wonder if I should follow him. No, better not. Probably a pretty important job if he isn't in uniform and isn't supposed to know anyone. Maybe he'd go somewhere where it would be safe to talk. No, I shouldn't get in his way. Maybe someone would see us who shouldn't, and then... Still, maybe I could help him if he ran into trouble. I guess maybe I will follow him at a safe distance. Just in case he should need help all of a sudden.
3: Jojo, where are you? Jojo? I wonder where he went. That boy, I told him to come straight in. Well, I hope he doesn't get into any trouble. But I doubt whether he would with Bill. Besides, he has Franny's address in case he gets lost. He'll probably meet me there for lunch. Well, as long as Bill is entertaining Jojo for a while, I guess I can get some more shopping in.
2: Boy, looks like we're getting near the waterfront. All these warehouses. I'm starting to feel like Sherlock Holmes, the way I've been following Bill. I don't even think he knows it. I've been out of sight every time he looked around. Whoops. Almost missed his turn in there. I'd better hurry. He turned this corner. I'd better peek around the corner first. There he goes, into that big warehouse. I don't see any signs on it. Must be a secret meeting place or something. Boy, I wonder what kind of assignment he's on. Must be exciting. He's gone in. Boy, now what'll I do? Maybe I'll just move a little closer to that warehouse. There just might be a window open or something. Maybe I could just take a little look inside. You never know if Bill might be in trouble in there or something like that.
0: Is that you, 16?
5: Yes, 13. I just came in. I'm coming right up.
0: You took longer than expected. I was beginning to worry.
5: There was nothing to worry about, 13. I simply took my time and did a careful job. All went according to plan.
0: Good, good. Do you have the papers?
5: Right here in my inside jacket pocket.
0: Excellent. They will be happy to get these. Are they the right ones?
5: I am sure of it. They're exactly where they were supposed to be. I, of course, know nothing of this kind of material.
0: Nor I.
5: But I am sure these are the right ones.
0: Excellent. They sure are a very impressive lot. They must be very full of information.
5: They have gone to a great deal of trouble to get them. That in itself speaks highly for their importance.
0: Yes, and how good that nothing has gone wrong.
5: I, too, am glad. But,
0: But what?
5: As I was on my way back here with the papers, a young boy and a woman addressed me. It was purely a case of mistaken identity, but he was very insistent. Kept saying something about me being out of uniform.
0: That is indeed strange. Did he follow you?
5: I do not think so. I made it quite clear that I was not this Bill person that he mistook me for and walked away. He protested no further.
0: Well, maybe it was just a case of mistaken identity. As long as you were not followed.
5: To my knowledge, no. I am sure it was only a harmless incident.
0: We cannot be too careful. These papers are too important to be mistaken about such a thing.
5: I do not think he was an agent. He was only a young boy with a funny hat.
0: A funny hat?
5: Yes. It was quite unusual. It had peaks on both ends and somehow tied its side flaps at the top. It is difficult to describe.
0: It does not seem probable that an agent would make himself quite so obvious.
5: My thought exactly. That is why I've passed off the whole incident as precisely what it appeared to be. A case of mistaken identity.
0: These papers spell riches for us, 16.
5: You had better get busy microfilming them. It'd be a sad day indeed if something were to happen to them this late in the game.
0: Yes, of course. And while I am microfilming them, you had better go out and get our plane tickets to get us out of the country.
5: Yes, that is a good idea. Fortunately, it is not hard to get plane reservations from this city. Possibly we could be well on our way tonight.
0: I hope so. The sooner the better. Now that we have the papers, there is no need for our waiting around. In fact, it would be better for us to leave immediately.
5: Then I will go for reservations at once.
0: And I will hurry to get these papers microfilmed and hidden. What? What?
5: The alarm.
0: Someone is trying to get into the warehouse.
5: This is the first such attempt. For a moment, I did not know what the alarm sound was.
0: Quickly, turn on the television camera. Let us see who our visitor is.
5: Right. While I am operating this camera, you had best get those papers out of sight. It's beginning to focus.
0: I'll hide them here.
5: In the wastebasket?
0: Who would think to look for them there?
5: Good idea. Let's see who is intruding on our privacy. What?
6: act.
0: Look, climbing that back window. It looks like...
6: That young boy who stopped me on the street. He must have followed me here.
0: That is right. And perhaps we have misjudged his importance. Perhaps he is not just a harmless boy with a funny hat.
6: He's inside. He seems to be alone. He's shutting the window now behind him.
0: I think we had better go down into the warehouse and welcome our young visitor.

0: What's the matter, old-timer? Not getting enough sleep these nights?
1: No, it's not that, Bill. It's just that it's dull around here.
0: Dull?
1: Sure. But look at it this way, Bill. Henry's away at camp, and it ain't very good weather for forest fires, and even Pat O'Rourke and Jojo Jones are away. Just ain't anyone around to cause a little excitement.
0: I don't know how to take that, old-timer. I'm still around here.
1: Oh, sure, sure, but you and me, well, we know each other so well and have been together for so long. It's like I'm talking to myself when we talk.
0: I feel the same way, Stumpy.
1: Hooray! A disaster has struck. Somebody's in trouble, demanding our attention right away.
0: Why don't you just answer it and see what it is?
1: I know what it'll be. Someone in trouble. Trapped on a ledge for weeks with nothing to eat but eagle eggs. Ranger headquarters, Stumpy Jenkins speaking. We specialize in rescues. It's for you, Bill. Long distance.
0: I'm sorry, old-timer.
1: That's all right.
0: Bill Jefferson speaking.
2: Bill, what are you doing in Knotty Pine?
0: Oh, hello, Mrs. Jones. I don't quite understand your question.
2: I just wondered what you're doing there. And where is Jojo? Really, Bill, I thought you would have been more considerate.
0: Excuse me, Mrs. Jones, but maybe we'd better start from the beginning. I don't quite follow you.
2: All right. After you and Jojo talked today, where did you go?
0: Already, I'm lost. Jojo spoke with me today?
2: Yes, today. This morning, here in Central City.
0: There must be some mistake, Mrs. Jones. I haven't been in Central City for weeks.
2: Nonsense. I said hello to you here myself.
0: You might have said hello to someone who looked like me, Mrs. Jones, but I can assure you it wasn't me.
2: Well.
0: I'm sorry I couldn't help you.
2: Bill, now I'm even more worried. If Jojo isn't with you, where is he?
0: Well, now maybe we'd better start again. Fill me in on anything you can, if you will.
2: Certainly, Bill. As you know, Jojo and I were going to spend the day here in Central City. That's where I'm calling from.
0: Uh-huh.
2: Well, we arrived here this morning and were doing a little shopping when we saw you. At least we thought we saw you. Well, Bill, it looked so much like you that I didn't even question it for a minute. I said that Jojo should ask you to join us for lunch. Then I went into a store to look around. When I came back, Jojo was gone, and so were you. At least the man who looked like you.
0: Uh-huh. What did you do?
2: Well, naturally, I thought Jojo was with you, and I didn't worry about him. I just went on shopping, figuring we'd all get together. Probably at my sister's house. Jojo knows her address. That's where I'm calling from now. So anyhow, I just went right on shopping.
0: And you say this was early this morning?
2: Yes. I'd say about 9 or 9:30. Bill, it's after 4 now, and I haven't heard from Jojo at all. That's why I called.
0: I really don't know what to tell you, Mrs. Jones. You'd think Jojo would at least try to contact you. Unless
2: he's in some kind of trouble? Is that what you were going to say, Bill?
0: Mrs. Jones, you sit tight right where you are. Stumpy and I'll hop in the Ranger Cub and fly up there on the double. Maybe between the three of us, we can locate Joe.

0: I'm so glad you decided to come, Bill. I'm really getting worried.
1: No word yet, huh?
0: No.
2: Bill says you think that JoJo is wandering around with someone who looks like him. Is that right?
0: I saw the man myself, Stumpy. He looked so much like Bill that I didn't even bother questioning it. The only thing that was different was that he wasn't wearing a ranger uniform.
2: I've never heard of anyone who looked like Bill around these parts.
1: I don't know how true it is, but they say that somewhere in the world there's someone who looks just like you. I doubt whether that's true in every case, but it does play with your imagination.
0: Well, it's certainly true in your case, Bill. I've seen the man myself. And right now, he's somewhere with JoJo.
1: Right. And we've got to find him. You say that this is the exact place where you saw the man?
0: That's right. He was standing right in front of this men's store.
1: And you haven't any idea which way JoJo and this man went?
0: No idea at all, Bill. I told you. After we talked with this man, I went into this store and did some shopping.
2: Well, somebody might have seen him. What did JoJo have on?
0: Of course. He had on that silly Sherlock Holmes hat. It's too big for him and I think looks a bit ridiculous. Surely someone noticed it.
1: Good. Now here's what we'll do. You and Stumpy start up in that direction, and I'll start in this one. We'll ask anyone who might have been here this morning. Possibly we'll be able to follow JoJo and find out what kind of situation he's gotten himself into.
3: There, that should hold him.
1: I have checked carefully all around the warehouse. From inside, of course. I do not think the young man brought anyone else to us.
3: You didn't think you were followed at all, 16. This will not go well with us when we report back to them.
1: I know. At least we have the papers.
3: Yes, that is true.
1: What shall we do with this young intruder?
3: Put him in the back room while I think of something.
1: Come on. Back here with you. He does present us with a problem.
3: I will puzzle it out as I microfilm these papers. I better retrieve them from the wastebasket.
1: Yes. And I will set out to get our plane reservations.
3: Take great care, 16. Too much has gone wrong already. Let's be sure nothing else interferes.
1: I will do what I can, 13. I will go now to make our reservations.
3: And I will try to decide exactly what to do with our curious little visitor who is tied in the back room.

0: I'll never complain about that silly hat again.
1: It sure is a good thing he was wearing it.
2: I'll say. Surprising how many people noticed him. It's been a much better trail than I'd anticipated.
0: Oh, dear. I don't like the looks of this neighborhood. Are you sure this is the way they came?
2: This is the direction everyone who saw him says he was going. Looks like we're getting close to the waterfront area. A lot of warehouses coming up.
1: Have you noticed one thing, Bill?
2: What's that, old-timer?
1: I don't think a single person has said he was with anyone. You'd think they'd mention it if he was with someone who looked like you.
2: That's a good point, Stumpy.
0: But why would he come down here, of all places, alone, and not tell me where he was going?
2: I'm afraid we'll have to ask JoJo that one when we find him.
0: My, aren't there a lot of these warehouses? How will we know where to look?
1: Maybe this feller coming this way will know something.
0: Ask him if he's seen JoJo, will you, Bill?
2: I sure will. Excuse me, sir. We're trying to locate a young friend of ours who we think came into this area sometime earlier today. We wonder if you've seen him.
3: Not bad, Rudolph. Not bad at all.
0: What was that?
1: I don't think I made that out myself.
2: Excuse me, sir. Maybe you didn't quite hear me.
3: I heard you, Rudolph. I was complimenting you. This is one of the best yet.
1: I think this feller probably won't be much help, Bill.
3: Oh, Bill, is it? I guess it depends on the country, eh? Where'd you get the Forest Ranger uniform, Rudolph?
2: Maybe we'd better start from the beginning.
3: Maybe we'd better start for that car over there, all of you. If you come along peaceably, there won't be any trouble. If not, I and my friends in the car will have to, convince you to come.
1: Hey, what's this all about?
3: The name is Downs, FBI.
0: Oh, dear.
1: FBI?
3: That's right. I don't know how you two are involved with this phony ranger here, but we'd all better go for a ride together.
1: Phony? Now, hold on there, young whippersnapper. Bill Jefferson is no phony. As a matter of fact, how do we know that you're the real article?
3: Let's go over to the car. Come on.
2: Just a minute. We do have the right to be satisfied as to your actually being an FBI agent.
3: Over to the car. We don't want any trouble. I'll show you all the identification you want. Then maybe you can show me some papers we're interested in recovering. I sure am sorry, Mr. Jefferson, but you look exactly like that spy we're after.
2: That's okay, Dean. And the name's Bill.
4: Really?
3: Yeah, we know that now. It's a good thing Colonel Anders has his ranger headquarters here in Central City. He might have ended up in jail.
2: I don't think so. There are always ways to prove who you really are.
3: Can't get over how much you look like that spy.
1: I sure would like to lay eyes on that spy, feller.
2: So would we all. Especially now that it looks like JoJo Jones has somehow got himself mixed up with him. Well, they must be around this area somewhere. Both your leads and our trailing JoJo have led us to this warehouse district. Question is, where are they down here? In which warehouse?
0: Look, there he is.
3: What the...
1: Yes, sirree! I can hardly believe my own peepers. That man who just came out of that there warehouse up ahead was you, Bill.
2: Keep driving fast. I'll hide my face so he doesn't see me. Now remember that warehouse. We can drive around the block and catch him after he's far enough away that someone inside couldn't see him.
3: Good idea.
0: Did you see him, Bill? Do you see why everyone is confusing you two?
2: It's remarkable. Gives me a funny feeling to see someone who looks so much like me.
3: Now, maybe you understand why I didn't believe you at first.
2: How do you know that I'm really not him and he me?
3: Hey, cut that out. You should just about be coming around this corner now. I'd better pull over. I'll get out and bring him over to the car. You all wait right here.
1: Okay, sonny. Sure you don't need any help?
2: I think he probably knows what he's doing, Stumpy.
0: Besides, I think it might be a little safer here in the car.
3: You've got the idea, Mrs. Jones. I don't expect any trouble, but you never know what a man will do when he's put on the spot. Bill, you might cover me from here. There's a gun in the glove compartment.
0: Oh, dear.
2: Okay, Dean. I hope I won't have to use it.
3: So do I. See you.
1: There's that spy feller. I sure am glad you're sitting right here, Bill. I wouldn't be able to tell the difference if I couldn't see the both of you at once.
2: It's amazing, all right, old-timer. Looks like Dean isn't going to have any trouble at all.
0: That's good.
1: Here they come. That spy feller doesn't look the happiest I've ever seen. Hey, I can see a difference in you two, Bill. You've never had an expression like that on your face.
3: Get in the back there with that other man.
2: All right.
1: I can hardly believe it. Even this close up.
3: I'm coming around to sit in front.
2: Well, you have quite a reception committee.
1: He even sounds like you, Bill.
3: Yeah, it's uncanny, isn't it?
2: What is all this that you're talking about?
3: Bill, turn around and show this guy who you are.
2: All right. Good afternoon.
1: What?
0: Look at the look on his face.
1: He looks like he's seen a ghost.
3: He sure does.
0: You'd think he'd never looked in a mirror before.
2: Who would have thought that there would be someone that would look so much like me?
1: Whoops, hold on there. If you aren't watching, there's no way of telling who's talking.
2: You must be the Bill person that the boy was... That's right, I am. That's exactly what we wanted to know. Jojo is with you, isn't he? I don't know who or what you're talking about.
0: Is he harmed at all? What have you done with him?
2: I guess he isn't talking.
3: We've got to get into that warehouse and find out what's going on.
1: Let's get back there.
2: Not so fast.
3: Who said that?
2: I did, Bill. I have an idea. If they're planning to leave tonight and have those papers, they wouldn't just be relaxing. If we went in there, we might meet a pretty hot reception.
3: Yeah, well, what do you suggest, Bill?
2: Why not let me change clothes with this fella and go in there myself? If you can't tell the difference, we can assume that his friend or friends can't either. You can radio for help and rush the warehouse if I'm in there too long.
4: It'll never work. My friends are too smart for a trick like that. Besides, we know all about you.
2: I doubt that very much.
0: Sounds like he's arguing with himself.
2: If you and your friends knew all about me, why did they assign you to a job so close to where I live? Too much danger of running into either friends of mine or myself, I'd think.
3: Good thinking, Bill.
2: Now let's get these clothes exchanged. I'm anxious to get into that warehouse and see if Jojo is still all...

0: There. Just a few more and they'll be ready to go. Now what? The television viewer is still on. Let me see who breaks in upon us now. What? That stupid... Why has he come back? 16! 16, what are you doing back here?
1: I forgot something. It'll only take a minute.
0: Well, hurry up here. What if someone saw you?
1: I don't think there's any danger of my being caught.
0: There is danger. For both of us. And what do you mean coming in that way? You set off the alarm.
1: I'm sorry. I forgot my key.
0: Of all the stupid... Why, I might have killed you. Come in, quickly.
1: Where are the others?
0: Others? What are you talking about? What others? Are you all right?
1: Of course. I meant, the boy. Where's the boy?
0: You know very well where the boy is. You put him in the back room yourself. Now get whatever it is you came back for and go for those reservations. We have very little time.
1: Less than you know.
0: This is no time for your morbid humor. What did you come back for, anyway?
1: To get the boy.
0: What?
1: That's right. Here you go, Jojo.
0: What are you doing? Have you lost your senses?
1: I'm releasing the boy. What does it look like I'm doing?
0: But why? Stop it.
1: There you go, Jojo. Now the gag. There.
0: I demand to know what you're doing. Why have you released the boy?
1: I needed the rope.
2: What are you going to do to me now?
0: What did you need the rope for? There's plenty of rope around here.
1: I needed this rope to tie you with, my friend.
2: Bill, is it you? Is it really you, Bill?
0: What?
1: That's right, Jojo. Are there any others around here?
2: I don't think so. Just him and another guy who looks like you.
1: Good.
0: You won't take me. You won't take me.
2: Bill is getting away.
1: Stay put, Jojo. He's not going far. We'll see who isn't getting away. Got you.
2: Wow, you got him, Bill.
1: Run outside, will you, Jojo? There should be a few FBI men waiting to come in here. And one mother, very anxious to see you.

Well, boys and girls, as you can see, sometimes it isn't easy to tell the real thing just by looking. You can see why the Bible tells us, "The Lord sees not as man sees, for man looks on the outward appearance, but the Lord looks on the heart." It's there that what a man really is seen. Well, see you next week for more adventure with...

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1: That's RN News. I'm Rich Thomason in Washington. Triumph and tragedy in earthquake-stricken Venezuela. Triumph when more people are rescued from the rubble. Tragedy when more victims' bodies are recovered.
2: The agonizing wait continues for relatives of the missing.